0: This is Science Report Today, Vibroacoustics. Vibration, it can annoy or calm. Sound, it can foster serenity or destroy concentration. Put them together and you get the science of vibroacoustics. Just how the mixture of sound and vibration affects human beings is of critical importance, among other things, to our space program. Generally speaking, lower frequencies produce vibration, which is felt. Higher frequencies are more often transmitted as sound, which is heard. The combined effects of vibration and sound aren't simply added together. Often the two interact, producing an enhanced effect. Just how this enhanced effect influences human beings is the study of vibroacoustics. Dr. Kelly Wilshire, who works at NASA's Langley Research Center, elaborates.
1: Each particular person has their own limits or tolerance to noise and sound. Some people are very much annoyed or bothered by particular types of sounds, characteristics of sounds that wouldn't bother other people. So it's a very individualistic phenomenon.
0: Uncovering what parameters govern human response to a given condition of noise and vibration is the goal of vibroacousticians. Human psychology is a critical aspect of vibroacoustic research. It's also highly variable. Unbearable noise to an adult might be soothing music to a teenager. The immediate goal of this science is improved performance of astronauts. According to Dr. Wilshire, the focus of current work is to establish acceptable levels of noise and vibration for humans in outer space. But, she says, spin-offs from this space-oriented research will benefit us all. Science Report, a feature of the American Institute of Physics.

0: Yes, all done with those.
1: Great, great. Now, I told you that I wanted to talk to you about the relationship between like Lisp and retro computing. It kind of in the context of John Hardy and retro computing and the kind of bizarre relationship between modern Lisp and kind of Lisps on different retro computing platforms. But we of course talk about the climate crisis first on the show. And I kind of wanted to get your opinion live about the kind of difficult situation that I feel is embodied by, just to say, parochial political concerns, between Canada's Mark Carney and Donald Trump. I would absolutely love to support Mark Carney, but I absolutely don't support Mark Carney looking for $100 billion of like foreign investment in increasing Canada's oil output. How do you square this? If we can,
0: Well, Go ahead.
1: No. Well, I mean, it's kind of intransigent. We have to kind of be optimistic, and I just have to think, well, I kind of hope that if he starts these projects in the next couple of years with increasing UN pressure and things, hopefully the project that he kind of has started in evil good faith will sort of be shut down because it's becoming untenable to export oil in this way or consume oil in dramatic fashion this way. But did you have a thought about, so yeah, like when we say the lesser of two evils, I really wish he wasn't trying to promote Canada as like the world's next biggest oil exporter right now.
0: Yeah, I do have thoughts on that. I mean, for one thing, I mean, modern politics is such that there it always is a mixed bag where they mix in something you want with something that you don't. So you have to be careful about that. I mean, the trap is where you're trying to decide who to support, which you have to do at election time. But that's not, but you have to understand that a vote is not a statement of endorsement of the person. You're basically selecting between two offered worlds, the world that is run by one person, the world that is run by another person, but you are not endorsing all parts of that. You're just saying, I'd rather live in this world than live in that world. At the micro level, I'm a political independent. That doesn't mean that I get to get a line item veto on the election as a result of that. But conceptually, you have to say, this is a good policy, this is a bad policy, and you have to stand up to people who say, oh, you're voting for somebody with a bad policy, as if there was somebody on the ballot who didn't have bad policy. So, like, that's just not the right way for someone to analyze it. And we need to teach people not to look at something and say, oh, you voted for something bad, because otherwise you just don't vote for anything at all. And in that case,
1: And then the
0: almost
1: bad
0: all.
1: people get to take over the driver's seat.
0: Usually what happens is that the person that gets in is the person that's farthest from your opinion because you didn't vote for the person that was closest to your opinion. And that's even worse.
1: Idaj has just written, Cthulhu, when you're tired of voting for the lesser of two evils. Northern Lights and MD Hughes. MD Hughes is saying, the good, one of the good parts of MD Hughes being an anarchist is that he can just very openly hate all politicians. There isn't a question there. Because yeah, basically, between Canada's conservatives, who were endorsed but kind of wrecked by Donald Trump's endorsement and association, and Mark Carney, it's very important that Mark Carney wins. And then when Mark Carney says, well, I fired the old progressive economics development minister and I brought in an old banking friend from McKinley, and you think, wait, I'm not on this team. What? But that I don't have to personally endorse every decision Mark Carney has made
0: Or
1: to
0: any.
1: kind of, or any particularly. Well, I guess this is where activism is sort of important, right? You basically vote pragmatically, but then you have to be active to represent your own more sane perspectives, like we do well, at the beginning of the show here.
0: Even active intellectually to understand what's going on and to untangle things. I mean, we're not here to endorse candidates, and I'm almost leery of endorsing a policy because, like, policies are complex, and we might even disagree on what a good policy is, but we should understand what the issues are that are in them. And, like, so for example, the way I decompose this is to look at, like, there's another trap that's hidden in here where people talk about issues of energy independence. And once you accept that notion, which actually has some good things in it, because intrinsic in energy independence is the notion of making things locally. And I do think that that's a good value, because if we end up with superstorms, we may not be able to travel very far. And we may find that the only things that we can depend on are things in our local neighborhood. So some amount of that is good. But the idea that you can say, you know, we should be digging for lots more oil because we're not getting for it from somewhere else is sort of a false thing that sometimes comes for that.
1: We can destroy the climate locally.
0: Okay. Yeah, it's used as a justification for other things that that people want to do. And you have to learn to sort of notice the tricky ways that these things get packaged. The one that stands out in my mind is not directly related to this, is sort of an analogy, is that I was taught that if it ever says in the marketing of a policy something like "for the children," it almost certainly is not.
1: Somebody please think of the children.
0: Right, exactly.
1: Nancy Reagan. Yeah.
0: The issue of why we have to require logins on every operating system everywhere and in every situation, and why we can never have any personal privacy, is for the children who will eventually grow up and have to live in that society and will not want the kind of surveillance society that comes from that. But we have to notice that what people do is they look for phrases that everybody is going to see and say, well, of course I want that. And then they hide all kinds of badness behind that. And so some amount of nationalism is that way. And it's hard to get people to vote for something that is not necessarily in their local interest, but that is in the interest of the survival of the species, or, you know, the survival of, I'm going to say it, for the children, when it means taking a hit themselves. But you have to really break it down carefully and make sure that you are not just being swayed by the phrases and that you're really thinking it through.
1: So just that's out of curiosity on that topic and related to the kind of climate policy, do you generally support the idea of lowering voting ages? Because I think people talk about that in New Zealand and Australia sometimes, that we've got a whole bunch of laws about 15 and 16 year olds where they basically, you know, there wouldn't be that many more of them than 18-year-olds, kind of. But, yeah, would you support lowering the voting age slightly?
0: Wow, this is like one of those issues that is sort of like talking about the Supreme Court in the U.S. and whether it should be lifetime appointments. Yeah, like, if you'd asked me a long time ago, I would have said, well, there's a reason why they're supposed to stay in office. Now, seeing it abused, I have a completely different theory of that. And I have to say that although I haven't given a great deal of thought to exactly where the voting age is, there's an awful lot of stuff where we are ruining the future of people who can't vote.
1: Yeah.
0: And the real problem is that, I mean, partly we have to induce a culture where people actually do care about the people they purport to care about, the children. But it's different on different topics. Like, you want people who vote to be able to understand things, and kids are more easily misled. And so you have to commit simultaneously, I think, to better education to make sure that people are going to have the information to vote. But mostly I think that that kids are not stupider than adults, in many cases even arguably smarter, but that they just lack experience, so they don't always see where they're being tricked, and they sometimes lack knowledge. And if you can get them both of those things earlier on most topics, I think they could. And then it becomes a question like, do you only let them vote on this policy, or do you let them vote on everything? I don't know. I would let them vote earlier. I think that right now the world is so messed up that I would lower it to 15.
1: Yeah, I would like that. Basically, in respect for the climate crisis, especially, you know, well, this is what you're going to have to live with after we die. MD Hughes is just saying, you know, well, maybe whatever the lower voting age is, maybe there should be a maximum government service age of 65, where you shouldn't be allowed to continue serving in government post 65.
0: Well, I might come back to that one, but first on the issue of lowering, there's a number of policies that where it has to track society as well. It used to be, for example, that people could get married at a younger age, which isn't really about voting, but is about age. And in a world where people died of old age at maybe 40, and, you know, maybe realistically had to have children earlier or something like that, and didn't really have a lot to learn about the world other than like how to hunt in the forest and bring home food and cook it or something like that. That world might have been a different world than the modern world, where you really have to learn a lot in order to be able to be in it. And yet in the modern society, it's different than when I grew up, because we were information starved when I was a kid, and we just didn't know a lot about the world. We didn't go on the internet and see all kinds of things happening and stuff. So the modern world, even though there's a lot more to learn, people are faced with a lot more information earlier. And so it's kind of there's a bit of an arms race there, I think, as to making sure that people get information and can sort it and so on. So some of that, on the issue of the older people, I being one myself, I really think it's a competence question, and you need to have some.
1: Is the corpse of Mitch McConnell still competent?
0: There are people that are very old who are really sharp. You know, Bernie is a perfect example of somebody who, you know, is right in there and very well respected by young people for it.
1: And lots of our LISP friends are extremely kind of sharp and octo, or I forgot the positive nine term, generian, quite old.
0: But, you know, I'm not young, and you know, I'm like old enough that if I fall over dead tomorrow, people aren't going to say, "Wow, he died at a really young age." They'll just say, "Well, that happens to people." The thing is that, like, you never know. Like, in my family, a lot of people died of vehicle accidents, and not because they were driving. It's just a weird coincidence that there are no old males in my family, and I really don't know how they will age, and I don't know what will happen to me. And so it's an odd question I ponder really a lot. And I think that it is more about whether you're able to do particular jobs than about individual things, because things can happen to you quite early that make you not qualified. And for some things,
1: this is
0: not
1: actually a surprisingly well-researched area, right?
0: Yeah.
1: Your health span. And so you're basically saying, if you're still inside your health span, not necessarily your lifespan,
0: right,
1: you're basically good. But we could even say your health span might begin earlier as well. Like Northern Lights was saying, Northern Lights was just a political wonk as a 12-year-old and kind of knew more about contextually relevant history than adults that vote at the moment. Something like that. And what was Edige just saying in the Moo here as well? She was saying, so there's a trope about getting more conservative as you age, but I know a lot of old people who did not do that. My parents got more liberal over time. Yeah, I've kind of met some people that.
0: Yeah, I think that goes
1: as well.
0: That goes both ways.
1: All right. Ramin, have you arrived recently? I saw Ramin was around before, but he might not be at his office with
0: the microphone. He texted us saying that he wasn't available to talk yet.
2: I can kind of chat, but I'm not indoors right now.
1: Well, everybody looks forward to hearing the sounds of Tokyo.
2: you can hear one right now behind me.
1: You wanted to chime in, or are you focusing on walking?
2: Oh, I can chime in, I suppose. To that comment about getting older and more conservative, I think it's just if you get more wealthy, you become more conservative and more concerned about your own personal taxes. And so since we're no longer in an era where people get more wealthy as they get older, that doesn't seem to apply anymore.
1: Oh, yeah, that kind of makes sense. So it was kind of a baby boomer thing that old people would be wealthy and conservative. And then,
0: well, it's feeding back into social policy too, because you become more concerned because society is not willing to help you. If society had good safety nets, you could take a possibly very different posture on that.
2: Yeah, that's right. That's another really important factor.
1: Just something I don't know at all. Ramin, what are voting laws like in Japan? Nope, we might have taxed.
2: The voting laws are, I think, age 18. I could be age 28. I don't know them very well, actually. But there's

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0: 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I do a show here on the non-radio called Objects and Mirrors every Tuesday at 0100 hours UTC, very much in the style of what I used to do as a college radio DJ. A lot of rock, some jazz, some soul, some classic alternative, whatever I feel like. 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

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Hold on, it's not Thursday. 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

0: This is a Banana Republic at 2300 hours on a Saturday. We will be talking to people on the airwaves, just like in the old days on the Robben Island. 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Otherwise, I will be on the beach breaking rocks.
1: You guys hear me? This is the Banana Republic. We's gonna be talking to yous at 2300 hours on Saturdays. And just remember, rules is rules. If you're not listening, I'm going to be taking you to the Robben Island, and yous also gonna have to be breaking the rocks up on the beach. Yummy!

0: is the Gordon Drug. From the S to the D to the F, I am the original SDF gangster. I'm a damn good cyber cheddar. And I like to go online. I'm a damn good cyber cheddar. I'm online all the time. When I go into the room, everybody lives. Cause I'm a damn good cyber cheddar. And I never aim to please. When I ask you for your wares, I say it like wares. Cause I'm a damn good cyber cheddar. And I keeps asking for the wares. When I post on your news group, I end of the flames. Cause I'm a damn good cyber cheddar. And claim to the flames. I'm a damn good cyber cheddar. And I like to go online. I'm a damn good cyber cheddar. I'm online all the time. I'm a damn good. I'm a damn good. I'm a damn good. I'm a damn good. I'm a damn. I'm a damn. I'm a damn good cyber cheddar. And I hope you like my plan.
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0: Science Report presents Piano Tuning and Micro Worlds. Sound as though that piano is in tune? Well, it probably is, according to 20th century standards. The tuning of each key is equidistant in terms of tone from the key before and after. But during the 18th century, pianos were tuned differently. Dr. Owen Jorgensen of Michigan State University's School of Music tells how past pianists would feel about today's tuning methods.
1: It's very possible that the musicians would have considered the piano to be out of tune, or at least crudely tuned. Maybe not totally or intolerably out of tune or anything to that extent, but certainly not refined to the degree that they were used to.
0: Today's tuning is called equal temperament. 2 centuries ago, not all keys on a piano were the same tone from octave to octave. This gave chords from harpsichords and pianos a different tone. Some of the world's great composers, in fact, wrote with that kind of tone in view. Today, most musicians hardly realize that these instruments can have a different form of tuning.
1: In today's music world, there are very few musicians who are aware that the tuning of the 18th century was different. And mostly, the people that are beginning to become aware of this are harpsichordists and some early 40 pianists.
0: Old-world tuning is termed well-tempered. Today's tuning style, called equal temperament, evolved to fit the tone and color of more modern 19th and 20th century music. But if more contemporary music sounds harsh in old-style tuning, how does early music sound on today's pianos? Answers Dr. Jorgensen.
1: Music that was written for the old tuning and played in the modern temperament called equal temperament just simply lacks color. And the reason is that all of the tones are spaced exactly equally apart from each other. That would be very similar to looking at a painting reproduced in black and white.
0: Peering into minuscule worlds has always been an ambition of scientists. The first optical microscopes enabled researchers to see microorganisms. Today, technology has developed so that we are able to get a glimpse of molecules, and possibly in time to come, the very atoms of which molecules are made. The instrument that accomplishes this feat is called the transmission electron microscope, and physicist Murray Gibson of AT&T Bell Labs explains the basis for its capabilities.
2: A transmission electron microscope relies on very high energy electrons, which have sufficient energy to penetrate through a very thin sample of material and form an image which is very much like the image formed by an ordinary optical microscope.
0: Resolution is the key factor in viewing smaller worlds. Basically, no energy can delineate something smaller than its own wavelength. The smaller the wavelength, the higher the ability to distinguish smaller features. The illumination behind the transmission electron microscope comes from electrons. Dr. Gibson sums up the relation of resolution and wavelength.
2: Well, the advantage to electron microscopes as far as resolution is concerned is the wavelength. The ultimate resolution of any optical instrument, be it electron optics or X-rays or light, a familiar light microscope, is given by the wavelength of the radiation that is used to form the image.
0: A transmission electron microscope is able to magnify objects millions of times. On this scale, a baseball would appear as large as the Earth. Yet improvements for this hardware, which can already see large molecules, are in the offing. Brighter electron sources will help. So will better optical systems that take over where the electron beam leaves off. Yet one more benefit will come from a vibration-free environment, explains Dr. Gibson.
2: When you take a picture of a material, if there's any vibration, that vibration will blur the image and make it useless. And at the moment, we're at the level that motions that correspond to speeds of only 1 foot per century are sufficient to blur the pictures that we're taking.
0: This has been Science Report, presented by the American Institute of Physics. Scientists exploring the universe we live in, researching today for the world of tomorrow.

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2: Hello, this is Tobe coming to you live from a location approximately 1 kilometer to the south of the most heavy fighting in this conflict to date. You would know what this is all about if you would just tune into the Dubious Goals Committee every day at 1930 UTC. 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
1: 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Usually, I just monologue and play music. Very occasionally, I'll do conversations / interviews. 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
4: Hey there, it's DJ SCM. Tune in to Gray Selections for some hand-picked chill beats to get you through your day. 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

0: This is Science Report Today, Vibroacoustics. Vibration, it can annoy or calm. Sound, it can foster serenity or destroy concentration. Put them together and you get the science of vibroacoustics. Just how the mixture of sound and vibration affects human beings is of critical importance, among other things, to our space program. Generally speaking, lower frequencies produce vibration, which is felt. Higher frequencies are more often transmitted as sound, which is heard. The combined effects of vibration and sound aren't simply added together. Often the two interact, producing an enhanced effect. Just how this enhanced effect influences human beings is the study of vibroacoustics. Dr. Kelly Wilshire, who works at NASA's Langley Research Center, elaborates.
1: Each particular person has their own limits or tolerance to noise and sound. Some people are very much annoyed or bothered by particular types of sounds, characteristics of sounds that wouldn't bother other people. So it's a very individualistic phenomenon.
0: Uncovering what parameters govern human response to a given condition of noise and vibration is the goal of vibroacousticians. Human psychology is a critical aspect of vibroacoustic research. It's also highly variable. Unbearable noise to an adult might be soothing music to a teenager. The immediate goal of this science is improved performance of astronauts. According to Dr. Wilshire, the focus of current work is to establish acceptable levels of noise and vibration for humans in outer space. But, she says, spin-offs from this space-oriented research will benefit us all. Science Report, a feature of the American Institute of Physics.

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Stoke Sauce, life's beverage. Tune in at 0100 hours UTC on a Tuesday. It's where you'll find it. It's where the secret recipe lies. You will find what I like to call jangle pop or space junk. 0100 hours UTC on a Tuesday. See you there. Bye-bye. Perhaps your radio needs some listening therapy. 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Only available at 0100 hours UTC on a Tuesday. You will hear me talk about a vast array of things and play some sweet, sweet tunes. 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Bye-bye.

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1: Hey, my chatties and my uncles here. 2300 hours on the set, demon. You're gonna be tuning into this Banana Republic and all. They got some special vibes there, hanging out down by the Blue Lagoon and all, trying to catch a shed, trying to catch a cherry. One never knows what you're gonna get on a Saturday night. But one thing for sure, you're gonna get some mean tunes.

0: 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Welcome to Audio Theater for October 29th, 2021. This evening, on Audio Theater, we present a drama quadruple play from the old-time radio series, Crime Does Not Pay. Tonight's show's titles will be The Professor Pulls a Switch, The Lady Loves Kittens, Once Too Often, and Burglar Alarm. These shows' original air dates were June 26th and July 3rd, 10th, and 17th, 1950, respectively. 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Enjoy this evening's presentation.
1: Does not pay.
2: So there you have it, Christy, old man. Simple, neat, and extremely profitable.
3: I still don't see how we'll get any cash out of it if the sucker holds the money.
2: I dislike that word, Christy. It betrays a contempt for humanity. Anyone operating as we shall must never be contemptuous of the victims. Such an attitude leads to mistakes.
3: Oh, I'm sorry, Professor. I see what you mean.
2: As for the cash, leave that to me. I have, shall we say, sticky fingers, particularly where money is concerned. All you have to do is to follow instructions, report to me regularly, and above all, be the perfect purveyor of edibles. In other words, the complete grocery storekeeper.
4: In the interest of good citizenship and law enforcement, we present Crime Does Not Pay, based on the famous Metro-Goldwyn-Mayer series of short subjects. In just a moment, you will hear The Professor Pulls a Switch, starring John Loder.

0: Now, Crime Does Not Pay, starring John Loder as Professor Carter Forsythe in The Professor Pulls a Switch. Of all the kinds and types of crime which occur each day, perhaps the type most worthy of our absolute contempt is that which preys upon the hopes and ambitions of hard-working, plain people. Such crime is the province of a smooth, apparently well-educated party known at the time of this story as Professor Carter Forsythe. The professor looked and dressed his part. He knew and used the proper lingo. And the professor had quite an operation, as he explained it in his headquarters to Al Christie.
1: This is my active file, Christie. As you can see, I do not confine my operations to one district at a time.
2: You really got it set up, Professor.
1: I'm rather proud of it. Here I sit at the center, and throughout the city, more than a dozen men are working for me. Since all of them achieve a more than fair profit, I have no experience with the kind of internal quarreling that unfortunately occurs in widespread organizations.
2: And all of them are grocery stores. Always grocery stores, Professor?
1: All people must eat. Therefore, the well-run grocery attracts the patronage of almost everyone in a given neighborhood from time to time. Gradually, the regular customers begin to gossip with the storekeeper. Much can be learned that way, and much money can eventually be garnered. Of course, the original purchase price of the store must be added to the investment of time and skill, but it pays off, Christie. It pays off.
2: You sure talk a lot, Professor, but you get to the point after a while.
1: Yes, don't I? And the point at the moment is that I have an excellent location for you. This is the file on that store. You've come to me with excellent references, even though you are having a hard time. I am particularly pleased that your wife is urging you to give up petty rackets and settle in some decent business. She need know nothing of the true nature of our operation, and both she and the children will give you an excellent front.
2: So far, you're making a lot of sense. Now what?
1: You will be the owner of this store. You will conduct your business properly and honestly. You will strike up friendships. You will learn who is the wealthiest person in the neighborhood, and you will concentrate on him. At the proper moment, you will advise me, and I will visit you while you are entertaining your new friend with choice wine and other delicacies. I will deign to offer to help your friend at a price. After that,
2: we take him, and it'll be months before he knows the difference.
1: So there you have it, Christie, old man. Simple, neat, and extremely profitable.
2: Mrs. Lanza, it's a pleasure to wait on a customer like you.
3: Oh, I buy such a little, Mr. Christie. It's hardly worth your time and attention.
2: Well, I can't say if all our customers were like you, my wife and I would be very happy.
3: You mean customers can give you trouble?
2: Can they give trouble? I shouldn't say this, but take that Mrs. Pingatori.
3: Oh, that one. I know her. Her husband, he has a few dollars. She owns the world.
2: I see you know her. Nothing is ever right. The brand she wants, I don't carry. I give her the best. Never good enough. Complaints, complaints, complaints.
3: Why she puts on airs, huh? My mio, he can buy and sell her Nicholas three times over.
2: Is that so? Well, now, who'd have thought it?
3: Oh, we have saved, Mr. Christie. We cut a corner here, we put a little away there. Oh, yes, we have saved. But we do not change our habits.
2: I see. You know, Mrs. Lanza, I'd like to meet your husband sometime.
3: Why not? I think he will like you. Maybe we spend an evening together, huh?
2: Yeah, why not?
4: Oh, Al, I was wondering. Oh, Mrs. Lanza, how are you?
3: Oh, just fine, Mrs. Christie. I was just staying with your husband. We maybe spend the evening together sometime, huh?
2: Yeah, I was thinking, Bertha, that bottle of Oviedo we've been saving.
4: Oh, why not? Well, I'd like that, Mrs. Lanza. We have so few friends here since we moved.
3: Oh, the friends will come. You have not been here so very long. You'll see. The friends will come. And we get together soon, yes?

0: Yes?
1: Professor?
0: That is correct.
1: This is Al Christie, Professor. Progress report.
0: Excellent. Proceed.
1: That Lanza family I told you about, Mio and Anna Lanza?
0: Yes, yes, you told me.
1: They're ripe for picking.
0: Very good. Then you are friendly.
1: Yeah, bosom pals.
0: And your wife?
1: The old lady thinks I'm really going straight. She's loving it. Even wants to join the Parent Teachers Association.
0: Fine, fine. Now, when is your next meeting with the Lanzas?
1: Tonight. Wine, chestnuts, talk, a cinch. I got his wife to speak up, Professor. They got about $7,000 in the savings bank.
0: I shall be there this evening, Christie. You may count on it.
2: More wine, Mio?
3: Wine, nah, it is excellent, excellent.
4: A man who sells the best groceries, he likes the best of everything, no?
5: Well, that's a new quality in my husband, I must say.
2: Oh, excuse me, the door. Help yourselves, folks, that's what the bottle is there.
4: Oh, thank you, Mr.
3: King. He is a fine man, your husband, and a good judge of wine.
4: Oh, thank you. Just like you don't know, Mr. Christie, every woman knows the ability of her man.
2: Oh, sure. Folks, here's a real surprise. May I present my wife and Mr. and Mrs. Lanza, Professor Forsythe.
0: Good evening, everybody. Good evening. Oh, now, please don't let me disturb you. I was in the neighborhood, and as I have some news for Mr. Christie, I thought telling it in person would be pleasanter than by telephone.
2: Oh, you mean about Billy? You remember, Bertha, I told you the professor was trying to pull a few wires, get him a job?
5: Oh, yes, of course. I recognize the name. Oh, please sit down, Professor.
0: Thank you. I will for a moment.
2: A glass of wine, sir?
3: It's excellent. You take my word, huh?
5: Please do, sir. And a cookie?
0: Thank you again. Your health, ladies and gentlemen, and success to Cousin Bill in his new job.
2: Oh, you got it for him. Thanks a million, Professor.
0: No trouble at all. The job opened up. My connection advised me the proper payments were made at once. And on Monday, Bill starts at $8,000 a year.
2: Yeah, you hear that, Bertha? $8,000 a year.
5: Well, I'm satisfied with what we've got now.
4: But such a salary. Oh, much money could be saved.
3: Oh, sure, that is so. You know, I would... Oh, no, is it too much to ask?
2: Yeah, ask away, Mio. The professor won't mind.
0: Why, of course not, Mr. Lanza. As Alfred said, ask away.
3: Well, it would be possible another such a job might open up.
0: Oh, such things are always possible. One never knows. Sometimes it occurs within a few days. Other times it takes months.
3: And what is the work?
0: Well, Cousin Bill is an inspector in the sanitation department.
3: Oh, that needs a special training.
0: Well, not that job. There are others, not only in the city government. May I ask what you do, Mr. Lanza?
3: Oh, sure. I manage a big shoe place. It's called the Cobbler Shop. It's in a big building downtown.
0: Then you are experienced in management.
3: Sure, that's right.
0: And you make by the year?
3: Anna, how much is $70 each week?
2: About $3,500 a year.
5: Oh, yes. That's
0: oh, right. But surely, Mr. Lanza, a man of your obvious abilities is worth more, much more.
5: The bigger jobs are hard to find.
3: That's right.
2: Oh, but the professor could do it, couldn't you, Professor?
0: Perhaps. It may take time, but it might be done. I have connections in many fields.
3: And this would cost...
0: Oh, for a job in the bracket we have in mind, the fees run high, usually in four figures. Around $5,000?
3: Anna, what do you say?
4: Maybe I do not know. As you wish, Mio.
3: Let us try, eh? Is it not always necessary for accepting the job? Yes, Professor?
0: Oh, not always.
3: All right. You will try for me.
0: For a friend of Alfred's, I'm always happy to try. And it has been my experience that a friend is very often closer than a cousin.
5: Yes, in this case, you're absolutely right.
0: Very well, then. Of course, there are certain formalities.
2: For instance, what?
0: The money, in cash, $100 bills, must be handy and must be prepared in a certain way.
2: Why?
0: So that the paymaster, so-called, can accomplish his distribution with the least possible difficulty.
2: Oh, I get it. Under-the-counter stuff.
0: Correct. Therefore, it is necessary that I check the wrapping of the cash.
3: All right. You tell me. I get it. I show it to you.
0: Very well. But let the details go for now. This is a social gathering. Shall we drink to a successful conclusion of this little arrangement?
2: I honest, Professor, when you told him about the brown paper and the string, I almost died. You sure played him pretty.
0: Experience, Christy, experience. You think Lanza's impressed with me?
2: Oh, with the cape and the cane and the black hat? You're a professor to the hilt, at least the way Mio Lanza believes a professor
0: is. Excellent, excellent. The choice of costume is important. Here it comes, Christy. Follow my lead. Oh, Mr. Lanza, we'd almost given you up.
6: Yeah, sure, I come as fast as I can.
7: Here, you see, here's your $5,000. All in $100 bill. And I wrapped it carefully in the brown paper once around. That's all right, huh?
0: Perfect, Mr. Lanza.
7: You want to count it, huh? I open.
0: Oh, as one gentleman to another, I trust you, Mr. Lanza. I wished only to be certain the package was properly prepared. Oh, 1,000 pounds, my cape on the counter.
7: Oh, that's all right.
0: There we are, your package, sir.
7: Hey, you no want to haul it yourself.
0: Oh, why should I?
7: Well, I mean, but for the bride.
0: Oh, a harsh word that. We'll overlook it. No, you will keep the money until I call for it.
7: Maybe Alfred, he hauled it, huh?
2: Me? Why? The professor trusts you, Mio.
7: Well, all right, if you say so, it's all right. Like it is, in the packages are going to stay until you call it.
0: Excellent. And now perhaps you would like to put it in a safe place, at home.
7: Sure, it's a lot of money. You know, I work a long time to save this money. Now I going to invest it in a fine job. Thank you, Alfred. Thank you, Professor. I'm going to have it ready all the time so that when you call me, you know. Goodbye.
2: Yeah. Now what, Professor?
0: Open this package, Chris.
2: Huh? Oh, yeah, sure.
3: Hey, Professor. This is Mio's dough.
0: And he has cut newspapers wrapped exactly like this. When my cape fell on the counter, remember?
7: Oh, that dope. The poor old dope sitting on a package of newspapers. The old handkerchief.
0: Yeah, exactly. And months before it will be discovered. In the meantime, we shall have many more victims.
7: Oh, brother, what a switch. What a switch.
0: Yes, Christy. You might put it, the professor pulls a switch. A $5,000 switch. Who's the next victim, Christy, and where and when?
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0: Now we continue with Crime Does Not Pay, starring John Loder as Professor Carter Forsythe in The Professor Pulls a Switch. The months rolled by. The professor's share of Miolanza's hard-earned savings was gone, as was Al Christie's. Other victims had come into the grocery store, the same trick had been worked, and all went away with their brown parcels of newspaper cut to the size of $100 bills, clutched nervously in their hands. Now time was running out. The professor knew this. Al was not very aware of it. Miolanza and Anna let their patients wear very thin. The professor and Al were alone in the grocery store one morning.
1: You're doing beautifully, Christie. I'm thinking of opening a branch office upstate, and perhaps you are the man to supervise it for me.
2: Well, thanks, Professor. Tell the truth, I'd be kind of glad to stop selling coffee and spaghetti as a front.
3: Hey, Professor, we've been looking for you.
4: Yes, sir. It's 5 months now, and you get no job for my husband.
1: Mrs. Lanza, I said when we first met it might take time.
3: Almost a half a year now. Is it too long?
4: Yes.
3: Sure, my mother's just paying the package. We're not sleeping nights. Too much money in the house, and there's no interest like in a bank.
4: Here, we bring the package. We ask for you to take it and find for my husband a job.
2: Getting a little frayed around the edges, isn't it?
1: My friends, I was just this moment explaining to Mr. Christie. I have a most important appointment downtown on your business, Mr. Lanza. So, if you will excuse me.
3: But, Professor...
1: You'll all forgive me. I can barely make it now. I'll see you again presently with good news, I trust.
4: You know something? All at once, I don't like this man. Neo, I am very glad now you hold the money yourself.
5: You sure of your friend, Alfred, huh?
2: As sure as I am of myself.
5: All right, good. Then maybe in a few days, at the job, huh?
4: Meantime, we put some clean paper on the money, so all will be ready. You guess, Alfred?
6: Neo, this is no money. It's just a newspaper.
2: It's not possible. Oh, you must be nuts or something.
6: $5,000. It's so hard to save, and now it's all gone.
3: Alfred! Your friend is a crook.
6: Oh, no, I'm doing very wrong here. Who's fighting?
2: Right, the Lanzas think the professor is a crook.
6: Some way, I don't know how, but some way he gets all the money.
3: I remember. I was standing here. His cape is fall on the package.
6: Oh.
3: He changed the package.
2: Oh, look, I know it's tough, but you can't prove anything.
3: And you. You, my friend, you are in this. I know. You say, too, I must hold the money. You do not want to hold it. Like the professor, you do not. You are a thief, a thief.
2: Theo put on a knife.
3: It's a cheese knife. It's good and sharp. Alfred, you make the one move. With your own knife, I cut you. Quick, Anna. You run for the police.
4: Yes.
3: We arrest my friend Alfred. We find out who is the thief. Who steal money so hard to save.
7: Alfred Christie, you're charged with larceny. How do you plead?
2: Guilty, Your Honor.
7: Have you anything to say before sentence is pronounced?
2: Nothing, Your Honor. I told the district attorney I have nothing to say. I switched the packages, that's all.
7: Very well. I know that it's accepted practice in some cases to allow a prisoner to plead guilty to a lesser charge in order to avoid the time and trouble and expense of a long trial. However, I can think of few crimes more reprehensible than the one to which you've just admitted guilt. Swindling an honest man of his life savings. With this in mind, I sentence you to the limit the law allows. 5 to 10 years in state prison. That's all.
6: And what happens to me, Your Honor, and the kids while he's in jail? Why is my husband a victim while a man who was behind it goes free? Why?
7: Have that woman removed.
2: Now, don't, Bertie. You'll only get in trouble.
6: I don't care. They told the book at you. But what about the professor? Where is he? Why haven't
7: just
6: you told
7: me? Just a moment, madam. Are you Mrs. Christie?
4: I am, Your Honor.
7: Do you know something about this professor that your husband has refused to tell?
4: I know him. Professor Carter Forsythe. With his ways and his smiles. And all the while he's a thief and a maker of thieves.
7: Why, please, control yourself. You can't help your husband by this scene, but you can possibly help the state. I direct that the district attorney and the police question you at once, and if possible, that your testimony be given to the grand jury. That's all. Take them both away.

0: Ah, good evening, Mrs. Christie. Oh,
1: good evening, Professor Forsythe.
0: May I come in?
1: You are in, Professor.
0: Yes, I seem to be. Are the children asleep?
1: The one I could afford to keep with me is. The other two, relatives of him.
0: I see. I understand your bitterness, Mrs. Christie. It has been my experience, however, that bitterness such as yours is sweetened invariably by the sight and the possession of pieces of green and black paper, such as these.
1: That's a lot of money.
0: Your husband's due share of my enterprise to date.
1: What do you want for that?
0: Why do you interpret my motives so crassly, madam? As I said, this is your husband's share
1: your
0: of my...
1: Your kind doesn't give up that kind of dough just to play square. Let's have it. What do you want?
0: I've learned in my time that memory can be a convenient attribute. Memory has strange lapses at times, and I believe that your memory is due for an exhibition tomorrow before the grand jury.
1: Oh, in other words, you're buying my silence, Professor.
0: Again, madam, you're very blunt. Let us say I am ensuring that certain details, which you hinted at in a certain courtroom during a, to say the least, injudicious outburst, will flee your memory tomorrow morning.
1: Save the talk, Professor. And the money.
0: Surely you will listen to reason, Mrs. Christie. A large sum of reason.
1: We won't get Al out of jail. And I'd like to see you there on visiting days, too. And so would the Lanses and a lot of other decent folks.
0: You're very determined, madam. A pity. A stubborn woman is usually a foolish woman.
1: What do you mean by that crack?
0: It may interest you to know, madam, that I acquired my sobriquet of professor while I was a magician of no little repute.
1: Stay away from
0: that
1: me.
0: That reputation was based principally on my knowledge of sleight of hand. On my very skillful hands, on my very powerful hands,
1: no,
0: Mrs.
1: No,
0: Christie.
1: Keep away. Don't touch me.
0: Let us not be noisy and vulgar about this, Mrs. Christie. It's really too bad you were such an emotional woman, Mrs. Christie. The grand jury will miss you, madam.

0: One moment, please. I asked you to wait. Christy.
1: Let me in. Shut the door, Professor.
0: Aren't you out early, Christy?
1: I'm out. Good behavior.
0: In a matter of months, on a sentence of 5 to 10 years? Oh, there must be new rules.
1: Yeah, and maybe I made them.
0: Christy, surely you haven't been foolhardy enough to break jail.
1: Maybe. Maybe a couple other things, too.
0: Interesting. Care to cite any examples?
1: Yeah. Maybe I got told by the folks taking care of my kids that my wife is dead.
0: I heard something to that effect. A pity. A youngish woman, too.
1: Yeah. And a woman who stood for her no-good husband and tried to make him into something decent for a long time. She deserves something better than me or dying the way she did. And maybe she shouldn't be just a name in a police file marked Murders Unsolved.
0: A long speech for you.
1: Maybe I learned that from you, Professor.
0: Have you suddenly acquired a long tongue, Christy?
1: Maybe I have.
0: Your wife had a long tongue. Too long. Much too long.
1: I figured you were in that deal.
0: No one has anything on me in that case, Christy. No one can even lead to me except you. And the most you could get me is a conviction for grand larceny. However, I have no intention of spending any time in jail.
1: You're gonna fry, Professor.
0: On the contrary, Christy. A respectable householder such as I has every right to protect his premises from an escaped convict such as you. Particularly a thief such as you. Even when the protection involves killing.
1: Put away the knife, Professor. It doesn't go with the act.
0: On the contrary, the climax of my act used to be an exhibition of knife throwing like...
2: All right, put it down, Professor.
0: Down or into Christy here.
2: All right, hold him, Wiener. I got him, Lieutenant.
0: Let me go. You have no warrant.
3: Quiet him, Wiener.
2: Yes, sir.
3: Okay, dump him in the car, Wiener. The doc can look at his hand down at the station.
2: Check, Lieutenant.
3: You all right, Christy?
1: Yeah. Now I am. Thought you'd never get here, Lieutenant.
3: Why, we were outside right after you shut the door. Nice work. We've got a good circumstantial case on him for the death of your wife and a clear case of attempted murder where you're concerned. And I've got a hunch, Christy, that the parole board will take early notice of your assistance to the police in this. Now then, before you go back to jail, you want to watch us book the professor for murder?
4: Crime does not pay. John Loder, who has starred as Professor Carter Forsythe in The Professor Pulls a Switch, will be back with you in just a moment.

0: Now here in person is John Loder.
1: There's little use denying that the professor was a very clever fellow. The pity being that his cleverness was warped and twisted into channels that led to evil rather than to good. The moral of his tale is twofold. First, for people like Neil Lanza, who, like so many of us, lend themselves to schemes without thinking because of the pressures we feel in our daily struggle to make a living. Second, for people like the professor, who live by their wits and expect to get away with it as long as they care to. To the first group, we say, watch your step. Think before you leap. To the second group, we reiterate, no matter how clever you may think you are, the day of reckoning will eventually arrive. It happens to be very true that crime does not pay.
0: Thank you, Mr. Loder. Crime Does Not Pay is written by Ira Marion and directed by Mark B. Lowe, with music composed and conducted by John Garth. Technical advisor is Burton B. Turtle. The events, characters, and names used in the story you've just heard are fictitious. Any similarity is purely coincidental.

0: Third floor already. Can't see how much higher.
1: Only one more to the top.
0: Yes.
1: I'll put you down soon. Hey, Dave.
0: Mm-hmm.
1: You're not dropping the bit of fish too close, are you?
0: Not every 6 steps. One hungry kitten.
1: If you hadn't eaten for 5 days, you'd be hungry, too.
0: You're getting old. Next time we'll pick a lower building.
1: All set, Dave?
0: Set.
1: Well, here we go. Down on the landing, see? And when you find that nice big mackerel Uncle Dave has left for you in the cellar, he'll have a real hot time. Let's go, Dave.

In the interest of good citizenship and law enforcement, we present Crime Does Not Pay, based on the famous Metro-Goldwyn-Mayer series of short subjects. In just a moment, you will hear The Lady Loves Kitten, starring Anna Lee.

0: Now, Crime Does Not Pay, starring Anna Lee as Kathy Patterson in The Lady Loves Kitten. Kathy Patterson had a very human failing. She loved the things that money could buy. But Kathy carried that failing a step beyond ordinary human weakness. Kathy didn't care where the money came from. And when it failed to come in sufficient quantities from the honest endeavors, Kathy teamed with Dave Padgett to acquire money in other ways. Their work affected the lives of many people, and especially the men in the quarters of Engine 6 and Hook and Ladder Number 4.
1: That's what I like about this job. You sit around more than you wake.
2: Yes, you hear bells in your sleep same as I do. More coffee?
1: Poor brother, poor.
3: Hey, I heard that. Don't tell me you fellas like your work.
2: Well, sure we do, Lieutenant. Especially those nice, fast, breezy rides through the streets on hot summer nights. Coffee, Lieutenant?
3: Yeah, thanks.
1: Yeah, and a nice warm bed upstairs on winter nights that we have to get out of to climb icy ladders so as we can get to the fire and get warm again.
3: Oh, when you've been in this racket as long as I have, you'll take the hot with the cold, boys.
1: You mean someday I'll grow up to be tiller man on the ladder track?
3: Hey, listen. One, four, three. Hey, that's us. Get
1: one,
3: out.
1: Six. Come on.
3: 1, 1, 4, 3. Carson, place in 8th Street.
4: All right, come on.
3: Hey, let's roll.
4: Come on.

0: second two companies going back to quarters, Lieutenant.
1: Right. Six engines stays here. We'll have to flood the turret.
2: Yes, Lieutenant Hall.
1: Yes, sir. Oh, Marshal Madison.
2: Yeah, the chief called me in. Says you were here early.
1: First two on the first.
2: Well, what do you think?
1: Definitely a flash fire. Started in the cellar.
2: A flash fire in a building like this? But did they store paint or anything?
1: No, not so as we could tell. Cellars are completely gutted. Even the smell is burned away.
2: Is it safe to take a look?
1: We're flooding it.
2: Have any ideas, Hall?
1: No, nothing. Except it doesn't look, feel, or smell legitimate.
2: Yes, I remember when I was in your spot, I had that feeling more than once. And 9 times out of 10, I was right. Yeah, you get that way after a while.
1: Yeah, and when the evidence goes up in smoke?
2: The funny thing about firebugs is they always try it again. Usually, once too often.
1: Well, even the first time is too often. Oh, sorry, miss. I have to get back at the police line.
3: Oh, I'm sorry. Is it dangerous here? The police seem to have gone away.
1: Well, the wall may go any time.
3: Oh, I see. Fire engines always fascinate me.
2: Well, I always thought that was a boy's hobby, Miss Patterson.
3: Why, Mr. Madison, I didn't know you in your helmet and that rubber coat. Are you a fireman?
2: Well, in a way, I'm fire marshal these days. Oh, this is Lieutenant Hall of Benton Inspector. Miss Patterson Hall, a near neighbor of mine out home, lives up the block away.
3: Pleasure, Lieutenant.
1: Happy to know you. But still, I'm afraid
2: you're... Lieutenant's right, Miss Patterson. It'd be best if you did move along, please, as the police like to say.
3: I'm on my way, gentlemen. I'm sorry if I broke any rules. I was on my way home and I heard the engine. Just couldn't help myself. Good night, Lieutenant.
1: Good night.
3: Hope I see you again, Marshal. Good night.
2: Good night.
3: And be careful of falling walls, Lieutenant.
2: Shall I invite you to dinner sometime, Lieutenant? The lady loves fire.
1: And I love my wife. But this is a new one on me, Marshal. A lady firebug. What do you know?
3: Honest, Dave. Those two poor but honest fire laddies protecting the rash woman from falling walls. If they knew, if they only knew.
2: Knew what? You've got a certain way with cats.
3: And mackerel. And oil lamps. And celluloid.
2: Well, if they ever find out, they'll protect you all right. And me, too. Behind walls. High ones.
3: Worried, Dave?
2: You said the fire marshal recognized you.
3: Sure. I recognized him. His house is 4 doors down from mine, and his kid Billy has been chasing cats for me.
1: Are you crazy, Kathy?
3: Like a fox. Nobody ever looks close to home for anything.
2: I know, but sometimes you never know how smart they are.
3: Not this time. Anyhow, it's easy enough to keep track. If they suspect anything, the insurance company will hold up the check. They'll tip their own hands that way.
2: Which reminds me, a check came today.
3: Which place?
2: The one on Forster Street, remember, a month ago. Place I had in the name of Jason.
3: That was a good one. 3 alone. Let me see the check.
2: Yeah. Full payment. $25,000.
3: Ah, this is the racket, Dave. I've been waiting for this all my life. That dough will buy a lot of pretties.
2: There'll be lots more after tonight.
3: And after the Third Street joint, plenty more. When will we set the Third Street joint, Dave?
2: Whenever your kitten's ready.
3: Well, she ought to be right now. I haven't fed her in 4 days.
2: And tomorrow, maybe.
3: Any chance of them checking?
2: Not a chance. Phony name, the policies with a company 1,000 miles from the gang who'll pay off with the night job.
3: Okay, then. Tomorrow night, another bonfire.

0: You sure he said everything right, Dave?
1: Exactly right. The only part of his job I don't like is dropping the bait for Kitty. I hate handling fish.
0: Isn't it worth it?
1: Sure.
0: Sure he laid out the celluloid, right?
1: No matter which way the lamp falls, it'll hit the stuff. Boom. Simple enough. I think I can do it?
0: Oh, I just get edgy, that's all. Until I hear the bells and the sirens.
1: I added a slight gimmick this time.
0: Will it leave any traces?
1: Of course not. I just took some of the kerosene from the lamp and made a trail of it to the inflammables down in the cellar. It's neat. Can't miss. Cap jumps the fish. Lamp is knocked over. Celluloid goes up.

0: getting old. Next time we'll pick a lower building.
1: All set, Dave?
2: Set.
1: Here we go. Down on the landing, Kitty. And when you find that nice big mackerel Uncle Dave has left for you in the cellar, he'll have a real hot time of it. Let's go, Dave.
0: Come on. Harder to run down than to climb up.
1: That's why farmers slide down poles, baby boy.
3: Oh, sorry. I beg your pardon, folks. I heard you running down the stair. Oh, it's just a slave.
0: Oh, yes. Yes, you're Riley, the watchman, aren't you?
3: Yes, sir. I'm just getting set for the night, sir. It's a long shift, this kind of work.
1: Don't you get lonesome?
3: Oh, no, ma'am, not really. I have my little radio. Mr. Smythe here was nice enough to give me permission to play it at night.
0: Yes, after all, why not?
3: Well, not many employers permit it, sir.
0: Oh, can't see anything wrong in it. Well, Miss Carter and I were just going to dinner. Good night, Riley.
3: Good night.
0: Car's up the block, Kathy.
1: I know. Phew. That was too close for comfort.
0: Riley's all right. No worry there.
1: If he finds that set up in the cellar...
0: One, he'll report it to me. I'll cover up. Two, he doesn't think I know it, but he doesn't make any rounds. He has a little nest for himself on the first floor in the back. When the fire starts, well, he won't want to let me know he wasn't doing his job. And three, who has a better right on the premises than Walter Smythe, the owner, meaning me?
1: All right. But I still say it's too close for comfort.
0: The chariot, ma'am? Where to?
1: The nearest firebox, Davy. And we'll wait for the inevitable. What time is it, Dave?
0: It must be close to 10. It's too dark here to see my watch.
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0: There's your answer, Kathy. Straight from the fire department.
1: All the modern equipment, even radio. Just so we can pick up the signals in the car. Taking that darn cat too long. Do you suppose Riley found her?
0: Take it easy, honey. It's only an hour and a half.
1: I don't like it.
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1: Boy, it's a busy tonight.
4: On the south side, box 1195.
1: Well, on the south side, last five calls.
0: Usually are. It's a slum down there. Uh-oh, they'll have a call in this neighborhood very soon, Kathy.
1: I see smoke. Looks like a little flame.
0: Must be going good. Pete must have broken a window. Let's pull the box.
1: No, not yet. Give it more of a chance.
0: Probably more toward the back. That's where I set the lamp and so forth.
1: Then where's Riley?
0: Probably asleep. Oh, boy. See that flame. First floor window.
1: Get the box, Dave. I'll start the car.
0: Check.

0: Okay, Cassie, let's go.
1: Oh, but Davy, I like to hear the engines come. They have such nice bells. They ring like money.
2: 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On the west side, box 1167, Morton and 3rd Streets.
0: That's
2: WXD3, operator 17.
0: Where are you going, Kathy?
1: Up 4th Street. They'll come that way. Exciting enough in daylight, but at night, oh, weather.
0: Kathy, sometimes you scare me to death.
1: Here they come.
0: Can take chances. Suppose somebody remembers a car driving away from the alarm box, and then somebody remembers the same car here.
1: Oh, forget it, David. Nobody will remember anything but the engine. They never do.
2: On the west side, box 1167, Morton and 3rd Street. 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
1: All companies, David. They're all working. We're a success, David. We're a success again.
3: In just a moment.

0: Now we continue with Crime Does Not Pay, starring Anna Lee as Kathy Patterson in The Lady Loves Kitten. Kathy and Dave drove away from the scene of the fire. They drove as quickly and as far as discretion permitted. Their car radio, tuned to the fire department broadcasting station, told them...
1: On the west side, second alarm, box 1167, Morton at 3rd Street.
0: And a short time later...
1: On the west side, third alarm, box 1167.
0: Yes, Kathy and Dave considered themselves quite successful in that particular project. But back at the scene of the fire, once the flames were under control and the worst of the battle was over, a tired, begrimed Lieutenant Hall of Engine Company 6 reported to Fire Marshal Madison.
2: Lieutenant Hall reporting, Marshal.
3: Well, glad you identified yourself, Hall. I wouldn't have known you under all that soot. Yeah, it's a bad one this time.
2: Yeah. We got a roast on the first floor.
3: Well, when'd you find it?
2: A few minutes ago.
3: Man or woman?
2: Man, elderly, probably a watchman. Must have been asleep. Kind of a cubbyhole almost directly over the point where the fire started. Or was started, I should say.
3: I see.
2: The chief put a call in for the medical examiner and the public ambulance.
3: That call go by radio?
2: No, by land wire.
3: Good. Now keep it quiet. I'll see to it that it stays out of the paper. You're sure it's arson?
2: Well, we found another casualty in the cellar. A cat.
3: There wouldn't be the remains of an oil lamp there, would there, Lieutenant?
2: It's some twisted metal. I brought it out for you.
3: I see. Any signs of bait?
2: No. That probably went in the first flame.
3: Yeah, it usually does. Well, it's the old trick, Paul. Obviously. Only this time, the device didn't go up with the rest of the bill. And one other item the arsonist apparently overlooked. There comes a time when simple arson turns into murder.
4: Here it is, Dave. Envelope from the insurance company.
5: Probably another beef. They made enough fuss about the 3rd Street job.
4: Beef, nothing. Look at here. $30,000 worth of beef, Dave, my boy.
5: Oh, pretty. So pretty. Made out nice to me to William Swide. Tomorrow's the day, Kathy. With this safely in the bank, we're almost through.
4: One more job and you're set for life.
5: I've got that property over on 10th Avenue. It'll go like a matchbox.
4: Enough insurance?
5: $25,000.
4: That'll do it.
5: When?
4: I'll get me another little 50-50.
5: When?
4: I'll get my cat tomorrow. We'll be ready next week. As soon as Kitty is home.

0: May I speak to you a moment?
1: Oh, sure, Miss Patterson, sure. Call me in a minute. Fellas want me to play first today.
0: Play first?
1: Uh-huh. First base, you know.
0: Oh. Oh, yes, baseball, I see.
1: We're going to play the team from the Blacks.
0: Right away?
1: Pretty soon now.
0: Would you have time to do a little job for me before the game?
1: Depends on how long.
0: Just a few minutes.
1: Same thing as before?
0: That's right. This time I'll pay you 75 cents.
1: But I don't know where there is a kitten today, Miss Patterson. It's a long time to find one. And I got to play first.
0: I know where there's a cat, Billy.
1: Huh?
0: I saw it run up that driveway. A dollar, Billy? No?
1: Okay. Up this driveway?
0: That's right. You can do it quickly, Billy.
1: Norman. Ball games are important, but what a dollar. Here, kitty, kitty, kitty. Here, kitty. Cat. She must have a whole house full of them. Here, kitty. Okay, kitty, you want to play? Come on, kitty. That's right. Well, I won't hurt you. Anyone to scratch your ears, huh? Here you are, kitty. I got you. Ow! Oh, gee whiz. You got claws. I'm going to get a dollar.
0: Good boy, Billy. You got her.
1: Yeah, and she got me. Here, Miss Patterson, take the mangy old thing.
0: You're scratched all right, Billy. But nothing iodine and an extra dollar won't cure. Here you are, Billy. Hmm? And thank you very much. Kitty. Hey, you're big, aren't you?
1: Gee whiz. Two whole dollars. Okay, fellas, let's play ball!
2: Son, your mother had to run out to the store for a minute. Well, how was the game today? Bill, you've been fighting again.
1: No, Dad. Yeah, we won the game.
2: What'd you play? Catcher without a mask?
1: No, I played first.
2: Oh, swell, boy. Huh. Hey, you get spiked or something?
1: No, of course not. We don't wear spikes. I was catching a cat.
2: Bill Madison, catching a cat.
1: Yeah, lady gave me a dollar for the cat. And another one for the scratches.
2: Oh, I see. She must have wanted her cat pretty badly.
1: No, it wasn't hers, just a stray. In the Hennessy's backyard. She collects cats.
2: How do you know?
1: Oh, I've caught some for her before. That's how I got the money for my new scoop mitt.
2: Oh, I see. You know her name, son?
1: Sure. Miss Patterson.
2: Well, does she know yours?
1: Mm-hmm.
2: Oh, look how glossy gall. My stuff. Oh, Billy, does this Miss Patterson, does she have dark hair and blue eyes?
1: Yeah. Did you know her, Dad?
2: Oh, by sight. Once I talked to her. At a fire.
1: What was she doing there? She a lady buff or something?
2: Well, that's what we thought at the time, but I'm not so sure right now. Now, look, Billy, you go on upstairs, clean up. Get some iodine on those scratches. I'll be up in a minute. I've got some telephoning to do first.

0: Hurry up, Dave. This cat is a devil.
1: All right, fast as I can.
0: Well, you'll tear me to pieces.
1: Okay, give me the animal. You set up the fish.
0: Here. You've got the celluloid, right? Fish on the table. Lamp on the fish. All right. Got a match?
1: You kidding?
0: Oh, never mind. Use my lighter. All set. Let's start upstairs.
2: Not this time, Miss Patterson, Mr. Padgett.
0: Hello, Marshal Madison. How's your big son?
2: Never mind that. We've got you cold.
1: What? You can't pull the thing. This is my property. If I want to experiment in the cellar, it's my business.
2: No good, Padgett. We've had you tagged for weeks. We traced you through the last insurance company. And both of you have been tailed for a week ever since your partner used my son as a cat snatcher and he got scratched.
1: I told you, Kathy, that time you went too far.
0: Shut up, Dave. Don't talk till we get a lawyer.
2: It'll have to be a good one. The charge won't be arson. It'll be murder. A watchman died in that last fire.
0: Dave, give me the cat.
1: Here, take the lousy animal.
2: Bring the cat here.
0: Not in your life, Marshal. This kitten gets his fish.
3: Marshal, the celluloid.
4: Oh.
5: Kathy Patterson in The Lady Loves Kitten. We'll be back with you in just a moment.

0: Now here in person is Anna Lee.
1: Kathy Patterson was very sure of herself, and very certain she was smart. But like most people who make their way outside the law, Kathy and Dave were too smart and too sure. In the end, they outsmarted themselves, because they underrated the wisdom and the patience of the forces of law and order. Plus that extra little piece of luck which always falls on the side of the angel. Kathy and Dave lost out, as the criminal inevitably loses out. The simple truth of the matter is that, contrary to legend and to some kinds of fiction, crime does not pay.
0: Thank you, Miss Lee. 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Technical advisor is Burton B. Curtis. The events, characters, and names used in the story you've just heard are fictitious. Any similarity is purely coincidental.

0: Crime does not pay.
1: I think you better change your mind, Stone.
2: I told you, Lug, I don't repeat myself, not more than once.
1: The boss won't like it.
2: I don't like this kind of operation. You can tell that to your boss. And you can tell him, too, I'm taking my business elsewhere.
1: You can't do that, Stone. The boss controls the territory. You buy from him or nobody.
2: I buy where I please, and I don't buy hijacked goods. Now, beat it before I have you thrown out.
1: You're throwing who out of where?
2: I told you I don't repeat myself.
1: You're so right about that, Stone. You won't repeat yourself.
2: Gun, you...
1: To me or nobody.
2: Not with a belly full of lead, you won't.
3: In the interest of good citizenship and law enforcement, we present Crime Does Not Pay, based on the famous Metro-Goldwyn-Mayer series of short subjects. In just a moment, you will hear Once Too Often, starring Herbert Rudley.

0: Now, Crime Does Not Pay, starring Herbert Rudley as Ollie the Log Barker in Once Too Often. There is a familiar adage that civilization, like beauty, is only skin deep. From time to time, proof of this is offered in the person of people from whom the veneer of civilization has cracked, if it ever existed for them. Ollie, known as the Lug Barker, was such a person. Ollie served his boss, Boss Riggs, in several ways. One was in the collection of outstanding bills. The other, a direct outgrowth of the first, in the swift elimination of debtors who refused to pay. Ollie enjoyed his work, particularly the latter portion. To Ollie's elemental mind, death had no meaning when other people died. This made Ollie valuable to his boss and a trusted lieutenant.
1: Lug, I've got a small job for you.
2: The rope or the piece, boy?
1: Neither as yet. Stick around. I want you to hear this phone call.
2: Sure. I'm sticking.
3: Dave Stone speaking.
1: Dave, this is Boss Riggs.
3: Oh, hiya. This business or pleasure?
1: Business. Can you use a shipment?
3: What's in it?
1: Mixed, mostly scotch. A few cases of brandy, half dozen imported champagne.
3: You're making tie-in sales these days, Riggs? I can have the scotch if I take the other stuff, huh?
1: It all came off the pier together. Right off the boat and right under the long noses of the customs boys.
3: How much?
1: Legitimate, around 10 grand. This way you can have it for 5.
3: That's a lot of liquor.
1: Well, you run a busy joint, you can use it. And more besides.
3: Well informed, aren't you?
1: In my business, I have to be. You want it, you can have it tonight.
3: I haven't got the 5 G's floating around just now. Too many holdups.
1: 2,500 when the Lug delivers, the rest in 10 days.
3: It's a deal. Send him over with the truck, around 3:30.
1: He'll be there. You heard that, Lug?
2: I heard. Deliver the load, pick up 2.5 G's. What's this off-the-pier routine, boss? We hijacked that stuff night before last. It's hotter than a pistol.
1: What Dave Stone don't know won't hurt him. And I want to unload. Hijacked liquor is unhealthy. Make the delivery, Lug, and be back here with the cash by 4 a.m. I'll wait for you.

0: keep the change, cabby.
1: Good evening, Mr. Backer.
0: Stone inside?
1: I can't see, Mr. Backer.
0: I'll see for myself.
1: I'm sorry, the club is full unless you have a reservation.
0: Out of my way, jerk. I said I'll see for myself.
2: Good evening, Mr. Barker.
0: All you guys say the same thing. Why don't you change the script?
2: I'm very sorry, Mr. Barker. As you see, the rope is up. A very good house tonight.
0: Stone here?
2: I will see, sir.
0: Never mind.
1: Anton, I don't think Mr. Stone is in yet.
0: Now I know he's here. And he's wise. You wouldn't come off the street in those 50-cent tips if you didn't have orders.
2: Please, Mr. Barker, disturbance is not necessary.
0: Out of my way, squarehead. I'm seeing Stone before he gets a chance to land. And I know the way. I've been here before, remember?
1: Mr. Barker, please.
3: Mr. Barker, I beg of you.
4: Lug.
0: Yeah, the lug.
4: Well, lug?
0: It's 3 weeks. The boss gave you 10 days for the balance. 2.5 G's. Pay.
4: I don't pay for stolen goods.
1: Who says?
4: I do. That load was hijacked. They took me for $2,500 on it. Okay, that's the way the game's played. I take my chances buying from Riggs. He takes his chances on getting paid for stolen liquor.
0: The boss don't pay me for arguing. I want the dough.
4: No more. Period.
1: I think you better change your mind, Stone.
4: I told you, Lug, I don't repeat myself. Not more than once.

0: Good evening, this is your host, Micah. Welcome to Audio Theater for November 24, 2021. This evening, on Audio Theater, we present a Western trio from the old-time radio series, All-Star Western Theater. Tonight's show's titles will be Miss East Goes West with Gene Rogers, Rose of San Antone with Jimmy Wakely, and first song, Back to Old Wyoming. This show's original air dates were August 11th and 18th and September 1st, 1946, respectively. The Riders of the Purple Sage sing their songs and tell their tales of the Old West momentarily. Enjoy this evening's presentation.
1: The bakers of Weber's Bread present your All-Star Western Theater.

From Hollywood comes your all-star Western theater, starring America's great Western singers, Boy Willing and the Riders of the Purple Sage. Our guest today is one of Hollywood's bright new stars, Miss Jean Rogers, with a story of the West written especially for her. My name is Cottonseed Clark, and here are the Riders of the Purple Sage.

0: We hear a lot about the romantic cowboys of the Old West, but little is said about the cowgirls who live in the great cattle ranges. Yes, sir, the women had a lot to do with the winning of the Old West. While the men were installing law and order in the great frontiers, their womenfolk were making homes out of rough shacks and ranch buildings. Those women knew the value of good food for their menfolk, just as do the women of today. That's why Weber's bread is so popular, because Weber's bread is good food, good bread. When a modern housewife buys a loaf of Weber's bread, she knows she can depend on its goodness and quality. She knows that every single member of her entire family will enjoy the longer-lasting freshness and flavor of Weber's bread. Buy a loaf of Weber's bread tomorrow. You'll like it.
1: The likes and dislikes of music lovers may differ, but the Western fan goes to the head of the class for enthusiasm. This next offering by the Riders of the Purple Sage is a song that continues to win the enthusiastic applause of everyone, even after 2 years of outstanding popularity. We know you will be pleased with their rendition of Oklahoma Hill.
2: Way down yonder in the Indian Nation, I rode my pony on a reservation.

Your All-Star Western Theater has a special treat in store for its listeners today as we welcome a personal appearance from the screen's fine actress and grand new star, Miss Jean Rogers. Although not of the Western screen, she likes the West and the people in it. She's our kind of folks. And here she is as Jane East in a story of the West entitled, Miss East Goes West. Ladies and gentlemen, sweet and lovely Miss Jean Rogers.

0: At the turn of the century, before fast automobiles, streamlined trains, and airplanes reduced the size of our continent from a neighborly point of view, people were quick to form opinions of others for the state or section of the country from which they came. In each instance where such opinions were formed, the populace of the person's own locale had an extremely high rating. Jane East anxiously wondered just how she would be accepted as her train slowly churned its way across the nation from her Boston home to a newly inherited world known as the Bar J.E. Ranch near the small cattle town of Star City, Texas.
1: Excuse me, ma'am. Is this seat taken?
2: No, it's quite all right.
1: Oh, thank you, ma'am. You going far?
2: Quite a distance. I'm going to Texas.
1: Well, now, that's mighty nice. I'm going there, too. I'm a rancher down there.
2: I suppose that's what you'd say I am.
1: Well, that's about the last thing I figured you for.
2: I'm really not. You see, my grandfather left the place to me more than a year ago.
1: Where is it located?
2: Near Star City.
1: I know right where it is. That's a prosperous cattle country.
2: It hasn't proven so for me. The ranch has been losing money the past year, so I'm going out to investigate.
1: Well, who runs the spread for you?
2: A cousin of mine. He's been a rancher all of his life.
1: Well, I reckon I've heard everything now. An Easterner are going out west to operate a ranch. What's your cousins and all the hands going to think about the idea?
2: I don't know. That's what I'm wondering. What they're going to think about the idea.
0: What's the idea, boss, of calling all of us together like this?
3: I got some news for you, men. Is everybody here?
0: Yeah.
4: Well, that new hand Hartman isn't around. Must have gone into Star City.
3: Oh, it isn't important to him anyhow.
0: You ain't going to tell us some more of our cattle are missing?
3: Worse than that, as far as I'm concerned. You boys are going to have a new boss.
0: A new
4: boss?
0: What
4: are you talking about?
3: Now, as most of you know, when old Grandpa East died, he left the Bar J.E. layout to my cousin Jane from Boston. She got our last annual report showing losses for the year. She decided to come out and run things herself. She's due here on the Star City local tomorrow noon.
0: Well, what are you... Oh, I'll declare. Well, look, Bob, now, it's all right, but she's a woman and she's an Easterner.
3: Yeah,
5: you can't even understand how they talk.
6: Yeah, they always say, cotton, Sean.
5: Yeah, and women don't know nothing. I quit.
0: Goes for me, too. I ain't taking orders from nothing with a dress on, especially from Boston.
3: Now, fellas, take it easy. Let's hope it's not as bad as it sounds.
6: She better not be coming around my kitchen shack and telling me how to cook. I'll tell her off, I will.
3: I will. Yeah. Might make things a little inconvenient for her if we decide. She might decide to go back home and let me run things if I can get this spread straightened out of the hole, see?
0: In other words, we give the old girl a full-grown dose of ranch.
6: That's what I call a right pert idea.
3: After all, I've worked hard to make a go of this place, haven't I, boys?
7: Yes.
3: With all the cattle thieving that's been going on, there ain't nobody could do any better, could they?
7: Right.
4: Well, what does this cousin of yours look like, boss?
3: I've never seen her. I don't know anything about her.
0: More than likely some old nosy biddy in a hoop skirt.
6: Well, she better steer clear of my kitchen. Women ain't got no business on a ranch unless they're married to the boss, and then they're a dang nuisance.
8: Did I hear somebody say they're getting married?
3: No, Hartman. I was just going over some business with my regular hand.
8: Well, sorry, boss. I didn't mean to interrupt.
3: Oh, on second thought, I've got a chore for you tomorrow.
8: Sure. What is it?
3: My cousin, a Miss Jane East from Boston, will arrive in Star City at noon. Take Baldy and meet the train.
6: Now, just a doggone minute there, boss. Leave Baldy out of this. I don't want no part of that old maid cousin of yours.
3: She won't bite, Baldy. And, Hartman, you better take the new buckboard.
8: Okay, boss. Baldy will leave about 11. Good night, fellas.
6: Good night, sir.
4: And, boss, you don't seem to like this new hand much.
3: I don't like to get too friendly with a new man until I know who they are and what they are.
0: Well, he seems like an all right guy to me.
3: Yeah?
0: Yeah.
3: We'll see how he works out.
8: Well, Baldy, the local ought to be coming around the bend most any minute now.
6: Oh, you can't tell about them trains. Sometimes they're on time, the next time they're late. I don't care if this one never shows up.
8: Oh, come on, Baldy. Maybe Miss Jane won't be as bad as you think.
6: If she wears a skirt, it ain't good, and I ought to know. I've been married 4 times.
8: I know what you mean. But here's hoping everything will work out all right between the two of you.
6: Well, now, that's right nice of you to sympathize with me like that.
8: I've been wanting to ask you, Baldy. Why is it the boss don't seem to like me?
6: Oh, Barton ain't much on strangers. After he gets to know you better, I think everything will be all right.
8: Well, I can't see what being a stranger has to do with it, as long as I do my work.
6: Well, there's been so much rustling going on the past year that he don't put much trust into nobody.
9: Mm-hmm. Hi, Baldy. Meet the train?
6: Hi, Scotty. Yeah, meet the darn fool old woman from Boston.
9: Ha, ha, ha.
7: Well, laugh you.
8: Here she comes, Baldy.
6: I was afraid of that. I'll tell you, Bill. I think I'll just wait in the buggy. You meet her by yourself.
8: Oh, no, you don't. I'm not too keen on women folks myself.
6: Yeah, I'm glad to hear you say that. I'm going to learn to like you.
8: I wonder what the old gal looks like.
6: Oh, she's probably got 3 skins and 2 stomachs.
8: Got what?
6: 3 skins and 2 stomachs.
8: Oh, I see. Well, we'll soon know. She'll be getting off the train most any minute now.
6: You know, these trains just scare me to death. Do you see her yet, Bill?
8: Well, I don't see anybody getting off but old man Jenkins and that pretty young woman there.
6: What's old man Jenkins doing with her?
8: I don't believe he's with her. They just got off together.
6: Say, that pretty gal is heading this way.
2: Oh, I beg your pardon, but could you gentlemen direct me to the Bar J.E. Ranch?
6: Yes, ma'am. It's about 5 miles west of here on the... What did you say?
2: I want to know where the Bar J.E. Ranch is.
8: Well, you couldn't be Miss Jane East, could you?
2: I couldn't, I am.
6: Yoo-hoo, I'll bust my britches.
2: Is something wrong?
8: There sure is. I mean, well, you see, Miss Jane, we're from the Bar J.E., and we came to meet you. My name is Bill Hartman.
2: I'm glad to know you, Mr. Hartman.
6: And my name is Loudermilk. Most folks just call me Baldy.
2: Well, how do you do, Baldy?
6: Just fine, thank you, ma'am. How do you do?
8: The buckboard is over here, Miss Jane. We'll take you right out.
2: Thank you.
6: I'll take your bags, Miss Jane. I don't want you to worry about nothing. Hot ziggity doggone. This sure ain't what we expected.
8: You see, Miss Jane, I'm new at the ranch, so I can't rightly say how everything is.
2: Oh, I was just asking in a conversation. After all, you boys haven't said very much since we left the railroad station.
8: Well, I reckon it's because we didn't expect anybody, that is, anybody like you.
2: Is that so? Just what did you expect?
8: Well, someone with
6: 3 chins and 2 stomachs.
8: Yeah, 3 chins and 2 stomachs.
6: Yeah, I mean that.
2: Well, I hope I didn't disappoint you.
8: Oh, you sure didn't. Of course, Baldy here just naturally don't like women.
6: That is a lie. I like all women except them I've been married to. There ain't nobody that appreciates a good, pretty woman more than I do. And if you ask me, the rest of the boys are going to really be surprised when we get you home.
2: I'm sure we'll all get along splendidly, Baldy.
6: Oh, I'm sure we will, Miss Jane. And by the way, if you've got any good recipes, I'd be mighty glad to cook something up for you. Hot diggity dog, will I churn up a mess of vittles for you.
8: I reckon we can look for Baldy to really put on the dog with his cooking now.
6: Well, I ain't one to brag, but you ain't going to see no bones under the skins of them cowhands I've been cooking for.
4: Hey, boss, here comes Bill and Baldy with her now.
9: All right, boys, be on your good manners.
10: All right, let's go. Come on in here. You going to kiss her, boss? You know she's your cousin.
9: All right, you mavericks. Shut up now. No funny stuff.
4: Hey, she don't look so bad from here.
10: Hey, boss, you reckon they got the wrong person by mistake? Look at that. She's as pretty as a spotted guinea hen.
9: Well, from the looks of her, my kin folks ain't so bad.
10: You're not kidding.
9: Oh, here they are. Oh. Hey.
8: Well, boss, here she is.
9: Oh. Cousin Jane, this is mighty nice seeing you.
2: Hello, Bob.
6: Here, I'll help you down, Miss Jane.
9: Boys, take it easy.
2: Hello, boys. Now that I've met you, Bob, I know all my relatives.
9: Oh, Bill, put the team on.
8: All right, boss.
9: And, Baldy, you better get some food ready for Miss Jane.
6: Yes, sir, boss. I got a special meatloaf I'm going to have you try, Miss Jane. It's the best thing you've ever tasted. I'll have dinner in about an hour, boys.

0: Well, he was right about the food. The soup's the best he ever made.
1: It's delicious. He's awfully nice, too.
2: Here he comes, though. Well, Baldy, it looks like I hit the nail on the head when I said we're going to put on the dog with your cooking.
3: Well, I'm afraid this is going to taste more like I cooked up the dog. Something went wrong.
0: He's just modest, Jane. Hey, dear, help yourself.
1: Thank you. Baldy's all right, and I think he's a good cook, too.
3: Oh, now, you don't have to say that, Miss Jane.
1: Well, I mean it.
2: Say, this meatloaf isn't half bad.
0: Hey, it tastes all right to me. Jim, where have you been? You're generally the first one at the table.
4: Been looking for spots. You know that fool dog's been missing more than an hour now.
0: Oh. Well, Jane, I suppose you'd like an accounting of the ranch activities?
1: Yes, Bob. You know that if we continue at a loss as we have done in the past, then something is going to have to be done about it.
0: Perhaps you have the answer. But operating at a profit is mighty hard when cattle thieves hit a herd as hard as they've hit ours.
1: But it's been going on for so long. Isn't there some way to put a stop to it?
0: Yeah, it's easier said than done.
1: Hasn't anything been done to combat the rustlers?
0: We've done everything we can. After all, I put my men against those killers. They wouldn't stand a chance. Besides, it happens that I value the lives of those boys more than I value your cattle.
1: I'll agree to that, but it seems to me that something can be done about it.
0: You brought me ideas along from Boston. I'd like to hear them, Jane.
1: I'm afraid you're being sarcastic.
0: No, no, it isn't that. Look, Jane, when a dozen rustlers start towards your herd, bent on killing everybody that tries to interfere, there's only one thing to do. Run for your life. Believe me, that's what my men have instructions to do. They're my friends.
1: But, Bob, it just doesn't make sense. Can't you hire gunmen to help fight them?
0: And do away with the men who've been with us so long? No, not me. If you want to make such a move, you'll have to take charge yourself. I'm afraid you've been reading too many Western stories, no doubt.
1: When was our cattle raided last?
0: About a week ago. We got 42 head of our best stock.
1: In dollars and cents, that's a lot of money. Who was tending herd at the time?
0: Why, I was riding herd myself. I always do whatever I ask my men to do.
1: Well, Bob, that's noble of you, but I'm going to take some action.
0: Well, what do you intend doing?
1: Call all the boys together. First of all, we're going to have a little meeting. Now, boys, I've called you together to tell you that I'm going to hire another crew of men to tend herd. Wait a minute. Every one of you will continue to get your wages. No one is going to be discharged.
0: Jane, we can't afford that.
1: It's cheaper than losing our cattle.
4: But what's wrong with us doing the job, Miss Jane?
1: If any of you boys care to volunteer, you'll be accepted.
0: But, Jane, you can't ask these boys to fight against such odds.
1: I'm not asking them.
2: You can count me in on that, Miss Jane. I like the idea.
1: How long have you been here at the ranch, Bill?
2: Oh, about 6 weeks.
1: Now, how about the rest of you?
4: You can count me in, Miss Jane. I think we should have done this a long time ago.
5: Yeah, me too. I think it's a good idea.
6: Yeah.
0: Jane, I tell you, this is a mistake.
1: The boys are making their own choice, Bob. Jim, I'd like you and Bill to hire about 6 more men to help you. I want those cattle guarded day and night.
0: What's wrong with me hiring them in, Jane? After all, I'm running the place for you.
1: You said yourself, Bob, that you didn't want to take any part of asking the men to take such a responsibility. So I'm taking the responsibility of asking them myself.
0: Well, I hope you know what you're doing.
4: Miss Jane, I think you're on the right track.
2: Me too. But for an Easterner who never saw a ranch before, where'd you get your ideas?
1: For the entire trip aboard the train from Boston, I sat next to a long, tall rancher from Texas. And believe me, when I arrived in Star City, I was a college graduate in ranch.

0: Why, hello, Bill.
1: Howdy, Miss Jane.
0: What brings you here at this hour of the night?
1: I'd like to talk with you for a few minutes.
0: Sure. Come on in.
1: Thank you.
0: Sit down. What's on your mind?
1: Miss Jane, you've been here almost 6 weeks now. And since we put your plan into operation, not one attempt has been made at stealing your cattle.
0: I've thought of that. You know, I wonder if the cattle thieves have been warned that our herd is being well guarded.
1: That's what I've been thinking.
0: Then what do you have in mind?
1: I have a plan. I'll go over and talk with all of the men.
2: Come for me, Jane?
0: Yes, Bob. I wanted to talk to you.
2: Oh, what's on your mind?
0: The boys have been on the job constantly for many weeks now, and we've had no disturbance from rustlers.
2: Yeah, it looks as if they've let up on us for a spell.
0: I was thinking, since a large part of our stock is in the pens ready for shipment, suppose we have a couple of men guard the herd in the north section and let the other boys go to town. They need a little rest and recreation.
2: Jane, that's a right good idea. I'm sure it'll be safe. I'll tell the boys.
0: I've already told them. Bob and Jim volunteered to stay on the job.
2: Shouldn't you have told me before you took action?
0: I didn't think it was necessary. You weren't here, and the boys were anxious to get into town early.
2: Well, if you ask me, things in town are going to be mighty hot tonight. I may ride in and see if they don't get into any trouble.
0: Splendid.
2: Yeah, then I'll leave right away, Jane. I want to stop by the Circle C and have a talk with John Casey about our next shipment. Then I'll join the boys in town.
1: You men have your orders, so I'd suggest that you ride in behind those rocks there and just wait.
3: Right, but, Bill, what makes you think this herd's going to be hit tonight?
1: Just a fool notion, but a good one. The boss had to go into town on business, so Miss Jane put me in charge.
3: It all sounds kind of crazy to me, hiding behind rocks when we're supposed to be in town having a good time.
1: It may be, but it won't hurt to try. Now, it's coming dark, and you men may have a long wait. So move on back there where you won't be seen. The way these cattle are bunched up in this notch, it'll be a fence to trap anyone that makes a play for them. Jim and me will stay out in the open here.
3: Okay, Bill. I hope it works. Come on, boys. Let's get going.
4: Well, it's going on 11 o'clock and nothing's happened yet, Bill.
1: Yeah. We might be barking up the wrong tree. You ride over and see how the boys are doing.
4: All right, I'll be right back.
1: Jim, wait. Here comes someone.
4: Yeah, I see him.
1: Back behind this brush, quick.
4: All right.
1: All right, start reaching.
0: I'll do nothing of the kind.
1: Miss Jane, what are you doing here?
0: Well, I hadn't heard from you in several hours, Bill, and I was getting worried about you.
4: Wasn't you worried about me, too, Miss Jane?
0: Well, yes, I mean that I was worried about all of you.
4: Oh.
1: Miss Jane, you better ride back to the ranch. If something does happen, this is no place for you.
0: I'll be all right. Where are the boys hiding?
1: Behind those rocks over there. If rustlers do show up, they'll come right past them, and we'll have them trapped in this notch.
4: Hey, Bill, look. Beyond that herd, there by the edge of the thicket.
1: Well, company has come.
4: That's them.
1: Miss Jane, move back in the thicket there. You're in danger out here.
0: I'll do no such thing.
1: I said get behind it, and I mean it. Now,
0: you
1: get going.
0: Tell me.
1: Come on, get.
0: Of all the nerves.
1: Now, don't make a move, Jim. They'll get as close to us as possible before they make their play.
4: Well, they've already passed the rocks.
1: Good. That puts them between us and the other men.
4: If they know they're trapped, they'll give in. Shall I give the boys a signal now?
1: Wait just a minute. Now, fire your gun.
5: What?
1: Okay,
5: hold
1: on. Come on, we've got them where we want them.
5: Yeah, let's go. Come on, I'm right with you. Come on.
1: All right, reach, all of you.
5: Fire up, we ain't
4: get them up.
1: Now, pull off those bandanas. Come on, every one of you. Come on,
5: pull them off.
1: You two, partner, off with it. We want to see what you look like, too.
4: All right.
1: Come on, off with it.
6: It's the boss, Barton.
1: Well,
7: hey. What do you know?
1: Well, Bob, looks like this is your bad night.
4: All right, Hartman, I give up.
0: We had to find you out the hard way, Bob.
4: You mean you suspected this, Jane?
0: For quite a while now.
1: When your grandfather left the bar J.E. to Miss Jane instead of you, you figured you'd steal what you didn't inherit.
4: I might have known you had a hand in this, Hartman. I haven't trusted you since the day I hired you.
0: You're a fine one to speak of trust.
1: All right, boys, take him into town and lock him up until morning.
4: Okay, boss.
1: Tell the sheriff I'll be by and take him to headquarters.
4: Good.
0: And what do you mean by headquarters?
1: This.
4: Well, bust my buttons, Bill. You're a ranger.
1: That's right. I've been working toward this rustling band for a long time. And when I hired out as a hand on the bar, J.E., I hit the nail right on the head. Miss Jane, I hope you have a lot of luck with your ranch now.
0: I'd feel a lot better if I had you as a foreman.
1: There's nothing I'd like better except,
0: Except being a ranger?
1: Well, that wasn't what I was thinking. But we'll let that do for the time being.
0: I'm going to miss you.
1: Do you really mean it?
0: More than anything.
1: In that case, I've got to send a telegram to headquarters.
0: What do you mean?
1: I think, I think I'd rather be your foreman.
7: Thank you, Miss Jean Rogers, for your appearance on the All-Star Western Theater. Friends and neighbors, our guest star and the Riders of the Purple Sage will return in a moment.
8: Way out west, where men were men and women were pretty handy with shooting irons, too, is one way of adding a new twist to an old saying. If anyone doesn't believe that statement, they'd better look up the record of the famous Annie Oakley, for one. Young women of the West knew how to handle horses and guns and could run a cattle ranch as well as the next. They stood behind their men folks, just as do the modern women of today. Yes, today, mothers and wives and sweethearts make sure that hungry appetites are satisfied by using Weber's bread for every meal, breakfast, lunch, dinner, or in-between snacks. You, too, will find that Weber's firm, even texture and delicious flavor will satisfy your men folks' appetites. So buy a loaf of Weber's bread tomorrow.

0: And now, friends and neighbors, here is Foy Willing with our guest star, Miss Jean Rogers.
1: Miss Rogers, we want you to know that we're all mighty happy that you took the time to visit with us today.
2: It's a real pleasure, Foy, and I hope you and the boys will invite me again sometime real soon.
1: And that will be something for us to look forward to.
2: Now it's time for you to fulfill your promise to me.
1: Well, if I can get Jimmy Dean and Al Sloy to stop looking at you and into the microphone, we'll do it.
2: Ladies and gentlemen, I've asked the boys to sing a favorite new song of yours and mine. Although it isn't classed as a Western song, it has the same simple sincerity that makes Western music so very popular this day and time. I'm sure you'll enjoy the Riders of the Purple Sage singing.

It's 1930 UTC, and that means it's time for another episode of the Dubious Goals Committee. My name's Tobe, I'm your host, and I have just gotten out of my car. Where? I'm at Heron Haven today. The day after another tornado warning, we had a big storm here in Omaha, and it looks like there's a lot of water here. Looks like there was a lot of water in the parking lot, too. But anyway, I've come to Heron Haven because I like to come to Heron Haven after big storms to see if there's any branches down, any trees down, you know, that whole razzmatazz. But first, I'm kind of wandering over here to the prairie grass plots to take a look around. I'm not seeing anything. I see some smallish branches down kind of in the mushroom garden area. And now I'm trying to look for praying mantises in all this tall grass. I'm not gonna sit here and look very hard, but I still gotta check. I gotta check for our favorite insect dudes. Oh, the wind is coming up here a little bit, so I apologize for any wind noise. And now we're going to walk around the side of the building and go into the forest. And yes, here's a lovely, nice, new concrete slab up against the side of the building here. I can't believe there isn't anybody else here. Although the weather is kind of sketchy. It seems like it might rain again soon. There's a nice slab of concrete back here behind the building too. So that's nice. All right. Yeah, so if you listened to yesterday's show, you'll know that we had some pretty massive thunderstorms and we had the tornado sirens go off, even though I don't think there was any tornadoes here in Douglas County. Back behind the building. Oh, I see something on logs up there. I see some fungus. This ought to be good. There are some small branches down back here. Wow. I mean, we're heading up to the bocage because there's a log up here. I could see funky fungus on it from clear back on the path. And wow, it looks like wolf's milk slime. Are there any dudes up here? Hello, dudes! I don't see any dudes. But, oh my gosh, as I get closer to this wolf's milk slime, there's some on this log below it, too. My God. This is the largest flush of wolf's milk slime I have ever seen in my life. You know, usually you just see a couple of these little orange dots and blobs, but my God, this whole log is full of them. I'm going to take some pictures here. Clickety-click. Clickety-click. Oh, and there's some mulberries falling on the log here at the same time. Click, click, click. You wouldn't believe how much wolf's milk slime there is here. Let's see, try to get one more picture here. Clickety click. This is very difficult. I'm having to bend over in sort of a strange position here to get this. I'm going to take one more just in case. How about this angle? How about we do it like this? I can't even see my camera to see what it's focusing on. I'm just having to stick my arm out over these mushrooms and push the button. Hopefully we got some good pictures there. All right, now I'm going to walk over here to see if that white jelly is popping out anywhere else. No, that white jelly is kind of fading. Okay, well, so this is interesting. We got some cool fungus photos. I was hoping we would get something awesome due to the rain.
I don't know if we actually got a whole heck of a lot of rain yesterday with these storms. It didn't rain for a long time, but it did kind of rain a lot, so, oh wow. We got some other logs with some stuff just starting to do something, and when I say stuff, I do mean more fungal growth. Very interesting. And we haven't even made it into the forest yet. So, that's a good sign. We're already finding cool stuff. Okay, into the forest we go. It's very humid. And it doesn't seem very hot. It's probably, it's like mid-70s. 76 degrees, 77 degrees Fahrenheit, somewhere in there. Call it 24 or 25 Celsius. So it's not as hot as it's been. You know, we've had these 95 degree days these past couple days. Here's a broken branch, an old dead one. Did that come down to yesterday? So it seems much cooler today than it has been the past couple days. But on the other hand, it's very humid, so here's another small branch that has come down. Oh, here's a fairly larger branch that has come down. Now, it's not on the path, though. Were these branches on the path and somebody moved them? No, this one's way too big. No? On second thought, I am

looking for fungally dudes. There's bugs. 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Alright, I'm at the crossroads. Oh, there's somebody else here. Just saw somebody walk into the back 40. Well, we're going to keep going. We're going to go out to the boardwalk here. Dodge and duck and weave my way through the path here. Ow! Some bug just biting me on my neck. Probably a mosquito. I do hate mosquitoes. Is that my first mosquito bite of the year? I think so. Alright, here we are at the sub pond. Little sticks and branches down. There's a couple in the water. I hear weird sounds. There's a duck with ducklings, that one we've seen before on that log way out there in the sub pond. Oh, she saw me. She's leaving. I hear some very strange sounds up here. Like a bird in distress or something. Where is it? Hear that? Oh, there he goes. Hi, I see you, birdie. Who are you talking to? Hi. Okay, so there's a bird. Now, we're almost out to the boardwalk here. And onto the boardwalk we go. And we're going to be over the water in a matter of seconds. And here we are. I see absolutely no dudes. No, wait, there's a turtle on a log way out there. There's lots of fish ripples. And there's boatloads of duckweed. More duckweed than ever before. I'm seeing lots more fishy ripples, frog ripples. How far do I want to go out over here? Now, I don't want to say that it's entirely covered with duckweed, but there has been a burst of duckweed growth. And it's omnipresent, but not completely covering the entire surface of the water. It's a little patchy, a little thin, but still, duckweed everywhere. So I can't really see into the water. I see fish doing stuff every once in a while. I hear a frog. He's saying grunt, grunt, grunt. I'm walking all the way out to the end of the boardwalk. It's just duckweed. Duckweed everywhere. Now what's this over here? Is this a turtle or is this a piece of bark or something floating in the water? Oh no, that's just nothing. Darn it, I thought I found a snapper. Well, I can see Big Bluey way out there. He's way out there by the cattails and all those other reeds fishing in the shallows. He's way out there. He's a good 80 meters out from where I am. There's nothing else going on out here. There's so much duckweed, I can't see all my little fishies. This isn't good. I'm blinded by the duckweed. Alright, so I'm heading back. Heading back into the forest. It's hot out here. It seems hot. I don't think there's enough cloud cover that I don't think I am getting any direct sun, but geez. The sun I am getting, combined with the outrageously high humidity, is already making me weird. Haven't even been out here for 12 minutes, but I knew this was going to happen. It seems nice and cool, but that humidity is just making it seem more brutally hot than it actually is. It's what we call heat index. It's not a pleasant thing. I used to not pay any attention to heat index, but now that I'm Mr. Heat Sensitivity Guy,

0: I really need to watch it. Alright. There's lots of tall grass back here as we come off the boardwalk. I wonder if there's any praying mantises in there. Back to the sub pond. Oh yeah, look at that mommy duck and all her little ducklings out on that log. I wonder if I could actually get a picture of that. We're gonna try. Oh, they're way too far away. I don't think my camera's even gonna want to focus on them. It's just a big wad of ducks. Baby ducks. Bugs in my face. It's not good. Get out of my way, you plants. Oi. Hey, there's a little couple little orange dots of wolf's milk slime on that little log there too. Just three little dots. And that's what I often find, you know. When you're looking around and you find these little tiny pink balls that kind of look like salmon eggs sitting around on logs, that's wolf's milk slime. I still can't believe that log that had so much on it. All the bugs at Herrenhaven are ganging up on me and trying to fly into my mouth and or nose. They were all on Bug Facebook and they got an instant message saying, "Hey, try to fly up this guy's nose." Yeah. Thanks, bugs. Alright, let's check the wall blind here. See if there's anything going on. This one mosquito is trying to eat my face. Get away from me. You too, get away from me. Okay, I'm in the wall blind looking over the back of the billabong. I see nothing. But geez. There's a couple of bugs that are really trying to gang up on me now. That's not cool. I don't want any of your bug bites. Oh. I'm not going to take a picture of it because it's not doing anything interesting, but that slime mold on the stump in the path here, it's growing a little bit. It's about twice the size as it was. That's cool. It's not bleeding or anything, though. Oh, and here's some more people here. Now I gotta find a way to get out of the way. This'll work. Hello! And oddly enough, as I stand here, there's some auricularia on that log right back there. Some really nice-looking specimens, too. Did I just brush up against nettles? I don't think so. We're gonna know in a minute. Now that was a couple cuties. And so, I'm continuing to walk. I'm going to walk slowly and try to... I should have brought a mushroom stick. Because there's probably something interesting growing on some of these logs. But I'm not going to be able to see it because there's so many plants. I'm trying to push these plants away with my feet. Yeah, I don't know. Alright, well, if they were back here, I wonder if we're going to see any dudes. A giant bumblebee just... Oh my god, there's a deer right there. It's a kind of a baby deer. It's a baby deer who still has spots on his butt. Hey, don't go anywhere, deer. Oh, he's trying to hop away and escape from me. Oh, I wonder, what do you want to bet those girls didn't even see this guy? He was just, 20, 25 meters off the path here. And you know where he just went? He just sort of went into that area where we kind of always find a deer staring at us. And that was a baby deer. I wonder if there's a mommy deer around here too. Now this little baby deer, he wasn't super tiny or anything. He was about half the size of a regular deer, but he still had his little white spots and everything. Oh, where did he go? Where did my buddy go? That was amazing. We just spotted a baby deer. See, I wonder if he went all the way over and is standing over there on the path or somewhere. Right when I'm complaining that we're not going to see any dudes because there's other people here, then we see a dude, and we see a heck of a dude. Okay. I just crossed the bridge that overlooks the turtle reproduction pond, and I'm going to walk right up the hill path here, because if the deer kept going, this is where he'll be. We would cut him off. Oh, but the underbrush is so thick, I can't see anything. That dude could be right back there. Oh, we're not going to be able to see anything up here. I'm trying to listen. It doesn't help that I'm talking, because I know that deer can hear me. There's some more branches down. We really can't go any further up the hill, which is fine. Oh, man. And of course, I couldn't get my camera ready fast enough. And besides, he was moving and walking really slow and doing hoppity hops. Oh, where is that deer? And if that was a young enough deer to still have his spots, he's probably still traveling with a mommy deer. So I'm walking back. I'm walking back over the little footbridge. There doesn't appear to be anything going on in the turtle reproduction pond. The last time I saw him, he was right over there. Where's my buddy? Where's my buddy? Where did he go? See, he's right up around in there somewhere. The leaves are so thick that, you know, he's probably less than 30 meters away. I can't see him anywhere. I'm looking at a wall of green. Let's go back here further. Wow. I want to take a picture of the baby deer. See, over here is kind of a thin spot where we can see back here. This is where I originally saw him. He was walking around back in here. Where did he go? Where is my buddy? It is really humid out here. The humidity is just condensing on my skin. Yeah, this isn't sweat. This is condensation. Oh, man. Where did he go? That was awesome. Oh, he's hiding. He's probably up on the ridge in all that dense cover, knowing that he can hide. I'm still wondering, are there more deer in here? Kind of unusual for to have a baby walk around by himself. So where's the mommy? All right, I'm walking back towards the big blind and stuff. I'm still scanning that area where I know he's hiding, but can't see him. Oh, awesome. Back over the bridge once more. And I guess we'll just head over to the big blind. Wow! A baby deer! In Herrenhaven. That's crazy. So we saw some baby ducks. And a baby deer. And we saw the wolf's milk slime. That's pretty fun. Alright, so toward the big blind we go. And what are we going to find in the big blind today? Jeez. Almost can't see anything because everything is grown up in front of it. I can see some ducks on a log way out there. There's a couple ducks swimming around free. There's some ducks on the log out in the delta. That's about it. I don't know, there's some ducks way, way out there. I can't see anything on Goose Island because Goose Island is so overgrown now. I don't see any turtles on any logs or anything. Wow. I'm getting hot. The humidity is brutal. But you know what? I'm wondering if we should try to go through the loop path. Because maybe we'll run into some deer. We're gonna run into some webs, that's for sure. I just ran into one. Yeah, okay, I'm walking up the loop path. Gonna try to be quiet and stealthy as possible here. Just in case we run into any dudes. Oh god, there's not gonna be much stealth. I've got to push. There's so many sticks on the ground and there's so many little branches I have to push out of the way that I'm probably making just tons of noise. There's barely any path. I cannot walk one step without having to push branches out of my way. I'm gonna pause right here really quick, look around for scarlet cups. This is the scarlet cup area. This is about the time we start to see them. What's this back here? Is this one? Yes, I think it is. It is. It's a scarlet cup. A single one about a centimeter in diameter. I'm not even going to try to photograph it because it's in such a bad spot I can't get a good photo. But okay, now we know that scarlet cups are up. We're going to keep moving on the path here. This is where it turns. This is where we'll run into deer if they're here. I don't see anything ahead of me. I gotta push through all these branches again. It's just crazy. It's so overgrown, it's ridiculous. Can't even see 10 feet ahead of me. Can't see 3 meters in front of me. There's so many branches and bushes. Oh crap, these are nettles. Okay, we're gonna stomp these down. Oh damn it, I think I got them on me. Okay. We are at the top of the hill. You know, I get the feeling I'm being watched. I get the feeling I'm being watched by deer. Well, we can't really go back. We might as well just start making our way down the hill here, trying to avoid some nettles. Wow, there's a big ant hill going great guns right here. Oh, trying to dodge nettles and get down here. Trying to be quiet, which is absolutely impossible. God damn it, what is this? Is this nettles or not? Either way, we're stomping it down. Damn it. Okay, this is about as far as we came up right here. Now it's a little bit easier to get down through here. Okay, well, we're not going to see any deer going this way. Oh, here's some interesting little fungus going on great guns on that log. Bugs. Well, we didn't run into our deer again. But then again, we were probably tromping through the forest like making as much noise as a battalion of soldiers. Oh man, I gotta get out of here. Whoo! The humidity. Oh, Jesus. It's really deceptive. It is really bad. Whoo! Feeling a little lightheaded. If you hear a large crashing sound and then silence from me, you'll know that I have fainted. Okay, I'm walking back out. And I'm walking really slowly, looking up there to where we saw our baby deer, our little Bambi. But no, I'm not seeing anything. Little Bambi is probably up on the ridge there, watching us go back and forth, back and forth. Oh, that was awesome, though. I think that's the first baby deer I've seen all year. And I like them. Oh, wait a minute. Did we see a baby deer at OPPD this year, or was that last year? I can't remember. Whew. Getting a little heat delirious. Okay, we gotta start making a beeline back to my car. I gotta get home, get into the shock tub, get that cold water washed over me. There's a lot of frogs in Frog Harbor here. There's that log with the auricularia on it. And I'm still walking. I'm not gonna make it back to the car before this show ends. Because right now it's time for me to say that you have been listening to another episode of the Dubious Goals Committee, a show that airs every day at 1930 UTC right here on Anon Radio. My name's Tob, I'm your host and the chairman of this committee. And, I'm way too hot. I gotta get home, get some cold food in me, and get in the cold bathtub. Bye-bye.
1: This is the end of the line for me. The end of the line, yes.

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Across the nation and around the world. From this crappy IKEA news desk deep in the deepest bowels of the internet. It is Wednesday the 7th of October 10 hours, 0 minutes, and 19 seconds UTC 2026 and time for the Anon Radio headlines.

0: US death row inmate Krista Pike awakened speaking after failed execution, lawyers say. Experts and lawyers called the apparent recovery unprecedented, noting she is believed to be the only known person to survive a lethal injection. What we know about Krista Pike's unprecedented recovery. The BBC's Sarah Smith details the injury sustained by the US death row inmate after two failed lethal injections, and what comes next. Residents of kibbutz destroyed in the 7th of October Hamas-led attacks grapple with how to rebuild. 3 years on from the attack on Nirutz, in which 47 people were killed and 76 taken hostage, some survivors have returned to live there. Military training sites to be investigated following rape and abuse claims at Army College. In August, 4 young women told the BBC they were sexually assaulted and harassed at the school in Harrogate. The Republican candidates walking a Trump tightrope. Some running in November's elections are deciding whether to distance themselves from an unpopular president who still dominates his party. Jaguar unveils new electric car after woke ridicule. 2 years after JLR relaunched Jaguar into a blizzard of controversy, it has launched its new EV. Children under 10 should not be given obesity drugs, World Health Organization warns. Care should focus on healthy eating and exercise, not medicines such as weight loss injections, says the World Health Organization. Man charged with murder after GP found dead at her home. A man is charged with the murder of a GP who was found dead at her home. Watch, police raid on gang behind fake gay asylum claims. The arrests come after a BBC investigation in April revealed that law firms and advisors were helping migrants pose as gay in an effort to get asylum. Puffin Island on cusp of closure as it runs out of water. Lundy is in real jeopardy and could be evacuated if supplies run out, bosses say. Dad dragged me out of bed by my hair to work, rural abuse victims want more support. The National Rural Crime Network says the true picture of rural abuse is often hidden, with survivors often having more barriers to reach support. What you can do to protect yourself after Arzo's hacking message. Arzo says people should not engage with the unauthorized notification and says it'll provide further information. Anxiety dread is real, but here's how you can manage it. For some, a hangover can start an anxious spiral. We spoke to experts about the reasons why. The 2010 sweet treat that's making a comeback and causing our long queues. Frozen yogurt, which was a huge craze in the 2000s and 2010s, has made its return with multiple chains popping up across the wider UK. Jonathan Blow explains why his new game took 10 years to create. Order of the Sinking Star is due out on Thursday and has roughly 1,500 puzzles for players to try. Cornell rape allegations expose loopholes in laws around drinking and consent. The BBC speaks to experts about current US state sexual assault laws and why some believe changing them will help alleged victims. Midfield options and a fab front four, what we've learned about England. From Trent Alexander-Arnold's return to Alex Scott's debut, Phil McNulty assesses what England had learned during this international window. Oscar-winning actress Eva Morrison dies age 102. She starred opposite Marlon Brando in On the Waterfront, then alongside Cary Grant in Hitchcock's North by Northwest. Green member behind Zionism motion named as close friend of jailed Al-Qaeda supporter in court. Lubna Speeton offered to testify on behalf of Min Quang Pham, who was jailed for 40 years after a Heathrow bomb plot investigation. UK risks being uninvestable if new oil and gas fields not approved, warns oil giant. The boss of the Norwegian state company says further investment in the UK could be at risk if Rosebank and Jackdaw are not approved. Wear more clothes if it's cold, schools in Northern Ireland told as energy bills rise. The EA suggests cost-saving measures as it warns school gas and electricity bills are set to rise. Survivors betrayed after rapist fled to Pakistan while on bail. Amar Ilyas left the UK while on bail for sexual offences, and never returned for his trial. Nepali families left in limbo as many people missing after floods and officially dead. Relatives are finding themselves with no compensation and facing an administrative nightmare. Top stories, breaking news, live reporting, and follow news topics that match your interests. Midfield options and a fab front four, what we've learned about England. From Trent Alexander-Arnold's return to Alex Scott's debut, Phil McNulty assesses what England had learned during this international window. Honeymoon over as Pecognoli's Scotland suffer domestic disharmony. Sebastian Pecognoli is left with questions to answer after an inert Scotland performance leaves him still searching for his first home win, writes Tom English. Ronaldo ready to be punished but says Jesus broke his word. Cristiano Ronaldo says he is not retiring from international football but deserves to be punished for walking out on Portugal after head coach Jorge Jesus broke his word to me. Pidcock angry after teammates hit by police vehicle. Tom Pidcock wanted to stop racing after he says two of his teammates were hit by a police vehicle traveling the wrong way down the course at the Trevally Verazine. Why you could represent GB in one of newest Olympic sports. The Los Angeles Olympics are just 2 years away but you could get there with a new sport as Great Britain's flag football team is on the lookout for new talent. And now to Ting Ting Seng at our foreign desk in Hong Kong. Ting Ting.
1: Thank you, Daniel. How India became dangerously addicted to Chinese imports. India's toy shops provide an unlikely barometer by which to measure its economic relationship with China. UK University asks staff to review some partnerships with China after MIU warning. The UK's Internal Security Service had warned universities they may have unintentionally assisted China's espionage. China has cracked down on IT relationships. Is he ahead of the game? Beijing has cracked down on IT chat bats that can wreak havoc at human relationships. Experts are asking if this is the right thing to do. Restaurant named after Xi Jinping attacked by Chinese nationals in South Korea. The owner said he chose the name because he wanted to run the best Chinese restaurant in South Korea. Trump Xi summit, what wasn't said might matter the most. The most revealing thing about the summit in Washington may be what the two leaders did not say, and what we still don't know. Trump and Xi exchange warm words at state dinner but little progress on key issues. Despite diplomatic niceties and gifts, little was shared on substantial issues separating the leaders. Xi got Trump's red carpet welcome, but not everything he wanted. China wanted progress on trade, technology and Taiwan, but hasn't got as much as it would have hoped for. The frenemy, how Australia navigates superpower rivalry. Australia is increasingly concerned about China's military might, but Beijing is also its biggest trade partner. Why Trump gave Xi an ornate bald eagle statue at the state dinner? From redwood benches to DVDs, gifts are an important part of the art of diplomacy. Then, the world's two most powerful men just met. How did it go? The BBC's China correspondent Laura Baker unpacks how the trip panned out for Beijing and Washington. Young people in China are fangirling over a professor who jets their anxiety. China's economy and tech have developed at breakneck speed, but there is plenty worrying its CNZ. Trump and Xi come face to face as US and China battle to win the IT race. The US and China are vying for IT supremacy while seeking to keep it under human control.
0: And now to Fiona Wainwright at our foreign desk in Ottawa. Fiona?
2: Thanks, Daniel. Force.
0: And now over to Stoner Alex with the Surfer Report in sunny California. Alex?
2: Whoa, dude. Thank you, man. Okay, like... A legal challenge argues that the current tiered system method is unfair, as the city in number X27, S. Costan in number X27, T. increase proportionally with water consumption. Afternoon temperatures will remain 10 and number XB0 and 20 in number XB0 above normal at the coast and inland, with slipping temperatures over the weekend and into the start of next week. An East County man whose bill is normally around $200 is now disputing a nearly $3,000 water bill from the Helix Water District. As a dangerous heat wave continues to grip San Diego County, CBS 8 at number X27, S. Alex Cheney went on a mission to find portable AC units. California state leaders are reacting to President Trump and number X27, S. comments that Iran could, in quote, take out, in quote, Los Angeles and San Diego during a rally in Nebraska on Monday. Man disputes the $3,000 water bill from Helix Water District, questioning the recorded use of 228,000 gallons after plumber finds no leak. President Trump signed an executive order waiving restrictions on a cheaper fuel known as red dye diesel that has normally been limited to untaxed off-road uses. Some economists and trucking industry experts say this change may have only a limited effect on overall fuel costs and consumer prices. Southern California in number X2019, S. Coast is bracing for another round of elevated surf, including in San Diego, as Hurricane Rachel sends a large swell toward the region. The San Diego City Council on Tuesday considered a proposed change to how the city charges for water, with one flat rate as the idea on the table. The dangerous conditions from another Pacific hurricane have prompted officials to issue a beach hazard statements across Southern California. Oh my god, man. I am like totally cashed.
0: And now to Victoria Gonzalez at our foreign desk in Monterey. Angelica?
3: Thanks, Daniel.
1: An award-winning documentary reveals the human stories, struggles and courage behind Acapulco's legendary cliff divers of La Quebrada. Cazarin is a major figure in the Jalisco New Generation cartel and ran a major fuel theft operation in the states of Veracruz, Oaxaca, Tabasco and Puebla, though the charges could also include homicide, kidnapping, money laundering and drug trafficking. Federal contractors felled a centuries-old cottonwood on the U.S.-Mexico border Monday after U.S. Border Patrol agents removed protesters who had spent about 70 days trying to save it from President Donald Trump's border wall expansion. Nuevo León, like Querétaro to its south, is on a roll in attracting high-tech investment projects, especially data centers for the AI industry. But how long can their power grids hold up under the increasing stress? President Sheinbaum shared on Tuesday that more than 27 million free medical consultations have been provided to seniors and people living with disabilities since the Salud Casa por Casa program began in June 2025. She also gave an update on the rollout of the Universal Health Service. Social media posts by U.S. Ambassador Ron Johnson and Querétaro Governor Mauricio Curi presented the Academy as a clear collaboration between Querétaro and the United States. Here's what officials from Querétaro, the federal government and the Foreign Affairs Ministry have said about the project. The immediate cause of the twin troop deployments is the gunfire aimed from the Mexican side of the border at U.S. Coast Guard personnel, but the larger purpose is military cooperation to combat drug and human trafficking. The overall FCI growth rate was up slightly from a 5.9% annual expansion in June, whereas annual private sector FCI growth increased 2 percentage points from June to reach its highest level in 30 months, a sign that businesses' confidence in their long-term economic prospects is improving. The popular resort in Port City has found itself on the receiving end of more cartel-related violence, prompting the federal government to increase its military support. With tickets starting at 2,108 pesos, US $177, Ticketmaster said the NFL would have to stage 27 games to accommodate the estimated demand, which surpasses 2 million spectators. Less than. Description: Mexico and number 039. S. English language news / description.
0: At last. Welcome, Neo. As you no doubt have guessed, I am Morpheus.
3: Whoa, it's an honor to meet you.
0: No, the honor is mine. Please, come, sit. I imagine that right now you're feeling a bit like Alice.
3: Huh?
0: Tumbling down the rabbit hole, hum?
3: You could say that.
0: I can see it in your eyes. You have the look of a man who accepts what he sees, because he is expecting to wake up. Ironically, this is not far from the truth. Do you believe in fate, Neo?
3: No.
0: Why?
3: Because I don't like the idea that I'm not in control of my own life.
0: I know exactly what you mean. Let me tell you why you're here. You're here because you know something. What you know, you can't explain, but you feel it. You've felt it your entire life, that there's something wrong with the world. You don't know what it is, but it's there, like a splinter in your mind, driving you mad. It is this feeling that has brought you to me. Do you know what I'm talking about?
3: The coronavirus 19?
0: Do you want to know what it is?
3: Yeah.
0: The coronavirus 19 is everywhere. It's all around us, even in this very room. You can see it when you look out your window or when you turn on your television. You can feel it when you go to work, when you pay your taxes.
3: Whoa.
0: The coronavirus 19 is the world that has been pulled over your eyes, to blind you from the truth.
3: What truth?
0: That you are a slave, Neo. Like everyone else, you were born into bondage, born into a prison that you cannot smell or taste or touch. A prison, for your mind, unfortunately, no one can be told what the hell coronavirus 19 is. You have to see it for yourself. This is your last chance. After this, there is no turning back. You take the blue pill. The story ends. You wake up and believe whatever you want to believe. You take the red pill. You stay in Wonderland. And I show you just how deep the rabbit hole goes.
3: Fuck.
0: Remember, all I'm offering you is the truth, nothing more. Follow me. Tank, give him all you got.
3: I think he's
4: gonna pop. Maybe he is looking for some yak. Oh god, the tank is already at work on him.

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1: 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I am Gordon the Dog and I would like to invite you to be creative and reliable. Can you do it? 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

0: I am Atom Good Cyber Chatter. And I like to go online. I am Atom Good Cyber Chatter. I am online all the time. When I go into a room, everybody leaves. Cause I'm Atom Good Cyber Chatter. And I never I am to please. When I ask you for your vares, I say it like who vares. Cause I'm Atom Good Cyber Chatter. And I keep asking for your who vares. When I go from room to room, everybody thinks I am Atom Good Cyber Chatter. And I like to have nice things. When I post on your news group, I rain in the flames. Cause I am Atom Good Cyber Chatter. And claim a claim to the flames. I am Atom Good Cyber Chatter. And I like to go online. I am Atom Good Cyber Chatter. I am online all the time. I am Atom Good. I am Atom Good. I am Atom Good. I am Atom Good. I am Adam. I am Adam. I am Atom Good Cyber Chatter. And I hope you get my rhyme.
1: 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We are keeping you informed so you don't have to be. My name is Daniel. I am your friend. Hello and welcome and bye now. Hee ha ha ha ha ha ha ha ha ha ha ha ha ha ha ha ha ha ha ha ha ha ha ha ha ha ha ha ha ha ha ha ha ha ha ha ha ha ha ha ha ha ha ha ha ha ha ha ha ha ha ha ha ha ha ha ha ha ha ha ha ha ha ha ha ha ha ha ha ha ha ha ha ha ha ha ha ha ha ha ha ha ha ha ha ha ha ha ha ha ha ha ha ha ha ha ha ha ha. I can't read that. What does that say? I don't know what that means. Okay, but what does that means? Oh, feck it. We'll do it live. Yo, drop it. Drop that mic. Hey you Thomas. Pop a crap in your crapper. I am the bully whiff. Say what?

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1: Hey, my chatties and my uncles here. 2300 hours on the set, demon. You're gonna be tuning into this Banana Republic and all. They got some special vibes there, hanging out down by the Blue Lagoon and all, trying to catch a shed, trying to catch a cherry. One never knows what you're gonna get on a Saturday night. But one thing for sure, you're gonna get some mean tunes.

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0: 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I'm Audie Cornish.
1: And I'm Melissa Block. Facebook and other social networks have transformed the way we interact online, but using computers to share information and meet friends predates the 21st century. 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
2: Before Facebook, before MySpace, even before Al Gore, there was an internet, the 1980s internet, when users still connected through phone lines and communicated through simple lines of text. It may sound outdated, but today, that version of the internet is still very much alive.
3: How do you pronounce your name?
4: I always type it, so there's never really any need to pronounce it, but I guess Bullywiff, that's how you might say it.
2: Bullywiff is this guy's handle, his screen name. Offline, he's Pat McNamee King, a 23-year-old college student in Concord, New Hampshire.
3: So we're near your parents' basement?
4: Yeah, I'm connected to the internet through an Ethernet cable I pulled down through the ceiling. There's a big piece of exposed communication stuff, bunch of telephone cable wires. It's dark in here. Just storage, bunch of stuff.
2: Perched over a small laptop, Pat/Bullywiff logs into an online community called SDF. It's sort of like Facebook, Gmail, and a gaming site all rolled into one. But there aren't videos or pictures or even ads on the screen.
4: This is a lot more elegant, I think. This is just text. There's no mouse. It's just all in a command line. Using a mouse and having windows and dragging stuff around it's distracting.
2: This is the internet for people that actually understand how the internet works. Instead of websites, users are accessing a shared operating system. They can chat, email, and post within the system, but only by typing in commands. SDF has been around since 1987 and currently has about 30,000 members. But at one time, this type of computing was the internet.
5: They were extremely popular. They were like the alternative to AOL and CompuServe back in the early days. But nowadays, they're, very, very obscure.
2: Rob Fleischman is a computer scientist and internet expert. He says that at one time, porn and pirated materials were commonly shared on these systems.
5: These little areas of the internet that are not particularly popular are great places for nefarious characters.
2: Most of that business has migrated onto the mainstream web, along with all the legal activities, too. SDF is now really just a hangout for computer hobbyists. Back in the 80s, when users still had to use landline telephones to connect, they would usually only communicate with other computers that had a local number. Nobody wanted to pay long-distance charges. And because other users were in your area code, it was common for them to get together in person. Online friends actually became real friends. Today, users from around the globe are on SDF, but they still do occasionally meet up in person.
4: I think that would be really cool. I haven't come across anyone in Concord, New Hampshire. If I did, I'd love to meet up with them.
2: For now, Pat McNamee King is satisfied just surfing around on SDF. Rob Fleischman told me that this type of computing will never totally fade away. There will always be users that are willing to trade the bells and whistles of a website for the hard elegance of code. But because SDF requires some serious computer know-how, it will likely stay limited to the internet's basement. For NPR News, I'm Todd Bookman in Concord, New Hampshire.

Greetings, ladies and gentlemen. 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

0: 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I do a show here on the non-radio called Objects and Mirrors every Tuesday at 0100 hours UTC, very much in the style of what I used to do as a college radio DJ. A lot of rock, some jazz, some soul, some classic alternative, whatever I feel like. 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

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Hold on. 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

0: This is a Banana Republic at 2300 hours. On a Saturday, we will be talking to people on the airwaves, just like in the old days on the Robben Island. If you want to listen in, you'd better tune in on time. Otherwise, I will be on the beach breaking rocks.
1: You guys hear me? This are the Banana Republic. We's gonna be talking to yous at 2300 hours on Saturdays. And just remember, rules is rules. If you're not listening, I'm going to be taking you to the Robben Island, and yous also gonna have to be breaking the rocks up on the beach. Yummy? Yeah,

0: this is the Gordon Mudrug. From the S to the D to the F, I am the original SDF gangster. I'm a damn good cyber cheddar. And I like to go online. I'm a damn good cyber cheddar. I'm online all the time. When I go into the room, everybody lives. Cause I'm a damn good cyber cheddar. And I never aim to please. When I ask you for your wares, I say it like wares. Cause I'm a damn good cyber cheddar. And I keeps asking for the wares. When I post on your news group, I end in the flames. Cause I'm a damn good cyber cheddar. And claim a claim to the flames. I'm a damn good cyber cheddar. And I like to go online. I'm a damn good cyber cheddar. I'm online all the time. I'm a damn good. I'm a damn good. I'm a damn good. I'm a damn good. I'm a damn. I'm a damn. I'm a damn good cyber cheddar. And I hope you like my plan.
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0: Science Report presents Piano Tuning and Micro Worlds. Sound as though that piano is in tune? Well, it probably is, according to 20th century standards. The tuning of each key is equidistant in terms of tone from the key before and after. But during the 18th century, pianos were tuned differently. Dr. Owen Jorgensen of Michigan State University's School of Music tells how past pianists would feel about today's tuning methods.
1: It's very possible that the musicians would have considered the piano to be out of tune, or at least crudely tuned. Maybe not totally or intolerably out of tune or anything to that extent, but certainly not refined to the degree that they were used to.
0: Today's tuning is called equal temperament. 2 centuries ago, not all keys on a piano were the same tone from octave to octave. This gave chords from harpsichords and pianos a different tone. Some of the world's great composers, in fact, wrote with that kind of tone in view. Today, most musicians hardly realize that these instruments can have a different form of tuning.
1: In today's music world, there are very few musicians who are aware that the tuning of the 18th century was different. Mostly, the people that are beginning to become aware of this are harpsichordists and some early 40 pianists.
0: Old-world tuning is termed well-tempered. Today's tuning style, called equal temperament, evolved to fit the tone and color of more modern 19th and 20th century music. But if more contemporary music sounds harsh in old-style tuning, how does early music sound on today's pianos? Answers Dr. Jorgensen.
1: Music that was written for the old tuning and played in the modern temperament called equal temperament just simply lacks color. And the reason is that all of the tones are spaced exactly equally apart from each other. That would be very similar to looking at a painting reproduced in black and white.
0: Peering into minuscule worlds has always been an ambition of scientists. The first optical microscopes enabled researchers to see microorganisms. Today, technology has developed so that we are able to get a glimpse of molecules, and possibly in time to come, the very atoms of which molecules are made. The instrument that accomplishes this feat is called the transmission electron microscope, and physicist Murray Gibson of AT&T Bell Labs explains the basis for its capabilities.
2: A transmission electron microscope relies on very high energy electrons, which have sufficient energy to penetrate through a very thin sample of material and form an image which is very much like the image formed by an ordinary optical microscope.
0: Resolution is the key factor in viewing smaller worlds. Basically, no energy can delineate something smaller than its own wavelength. The smaller the wavelength, the higher the ability to distinguish smaller features. The illumination behind the transmission electron microscope comes from electrons. Dr. Gibson sums up the relation of resolution and wavelength.
2: Well, the advantage to electron microscopes as far as resolution is concerned is the wavelength. The ultimate resolution of any optical instrument, be it electron optics or X-rays or light, the familiar light microscope, is given by the wavelength of the radiation that is used to form the image.
0: A transmission electron microscope is able to magnify objects millions of times. On this scale, a baseball would appear as large as the Earth. Yet improvements for this hardware, which can already see large molecules, are in the offing. Brighter electron sources will help. So will better optical systems that take over where the electron beam leaves off. Yet one more benefit will come from a vibration-free environment, explains Dr. Gibson.
2: When you take a picture of a material, if there's any vibration, that vibration will blur the image and make it useless. And at the moment, we're at the level that motions that correspond to speeds of only 1 foot per century are sufficient to blur the pictures that we're taking.
0: This has been Science Report, presented by the American Institute of Physics. Scientists exploring the universe we live in, researching today for the world of tomorrow.

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1: 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Usually I just monologue and play music. Very occasionally I'll do conversations / interviews. But I encourage you to tune in. 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

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I'm your host, Pod 2, and we're glad you could join us. Astral Peaks is produced by Astral Jim and Frank D. at the Flying Pig Ranch and Thistle Farm Studio. 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From 1972, Dieter offers us Open Sky 1, Simultaneous.

Welcome back to the Orchid Studio. Yayane da Silva's Traveler brought us here. Just before that, Something Wicked This Way Comes. This is Astral Peaks, and I'm your host, Pa Too. You can check out the playlist for today's show. 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Up next, we'll hear from Kaleidoscope from their work Enigma. That's followed by Liquid Heaven from Toward the Horizon.

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Electronic artist Massergy, from their recent album, Fire Opal, this is La Extraña.

This is part two, and I'm glad you're here. In the third half of our program, from the collaborative ensemble Dark Sky Alliance, for a favored listener, this is The Slow Train.

You've been listening to Astral Peaks New Classical Music. Our show is produced at the Flying Pig Ranch and Thistle Farm Studio by Frank D. and Astral Jim. I'm your host, Pod 2. Thanks for giving us a listen. Taking us out today, Brad Meldow, from his album The Art of the Trio, Volume 1. This is Nobody Else But Me.

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1: All right. Welcome to the guided meditation with DJ Damaru. This is me. This is I. I need to clear my throat a little bit. This morning I'd like to experiment with a bit more guidance. In the last few weeks, I've been mostly jamming or improvising with electronic music and looping and giving up on the talking a little bit. Some people were asking about... Oh, there's some background noise here. There you go. Asking about more direction with the meditation. And yeah, that's the idea, to have a guided meditation. So today I was hoping to bring a flute. I found a flute in Chinatown, Victoria. I had a mission when I was in Victoria to find a strange flute. That was my goal. I was like, okay, let's get a flute for whatever reason. And I did find a strange flute that sounds very different than anything I have. So I'm going to use that flute. The flute is in G. And then I was like, oh, my didgeridoo is also in G. So today there's going to be the note. The note of today is G, like Jeff. Yeah, so let's get started. Today I want to focus on relaxation. Relaxation, yay. Hi everybody in comm. I'm just going to do a little bit of typing and then I'll leave the keyboard for a bit. It's I cannot do the keyboarding while the guiding meditation. I'm missing a couple arms. So anyway, relaxation is the foundation of so many things. It sounds so simple, right? To relax, it's like, what is it? Why is it so deep? I think in my own exploration, relaxation, it goes really deep into our nervous system, into our body. I think into any, like a lot of illness feels it. It's coming out of tension within the body. I think there's a bit there. Tension in the body creating irritation, and that create inflammation creating infection, and repeated inflammation and infection often leads to cancer and cancerous cells not being flushed out the body. So I really feel that relaxation, very deep relaxation, is the foundation to any healing of the body. You might have experienced that as well in the past if you have a thought, a recurring thought about something stressful. You will clench your teeth, you will clench your shoulder, your whole body will clench. So this is a direct example of your mind creating a tension in the body. So the tension can come from the body. If you get punched in the guts, there's going to be some bruising, some tension there. The body will react, but there's also the mind that will create tension in the body in different places. We store a lot of our trauma, events that we haven't digested, events that were strong and powerful. We kind of store them in our body. Therefore, our body becomes this repository of our life experiences. And by relaxing differing parts of the body, different things might come to the surface. If we relax the shoulders, there might be this idea of supporting others that would come to the forefront of the mind. So I say all that because as we're experiencing relaxation, it's good to see what comes up in the mind and not go like, oh, the mind, shut up, the mind. I don't want to hear you. I just want to relax. It's a bit of a work, co-working there, relaxing and then seeing what comes up. And then it's like, oh, okay, issues that I haven't dealt with. Okay, and then revisiting what that means. Yeah, we often do that. We often just disconnect from our own experience. And when we do that, the body actually becomes what receives the tension or the stress. So in the future, if you want to accumulate less stress or less tension, it's important to not shut down to the event and stay in the event, however stressful and crazy it can be. Living these moments fully will help not create more tension. So yeah, today I thought I'd start with a relaxation. I'm not sure if I'll do the whole hour, but let's start there. If you can do that meditation sitting, lying down, standing, even working, like it doesn't need to be in a certain position. Relaxation for some will be easier to do sitting so they don't fall asleep, while other people would rather be lying down and closing their eyes and listening to my voice so that they can let go completely. So I'll direct in a way that it doesn't really matter how you're positioned. All right, well let's get started with some sounds and we'll continue with the voice.

It's always good to start with the breath. The breath helps us connect with the body. It brings the mind and the body into a place that both can be together. It's like two old friends coming together after a long time of not seeing each other. So by observing your breath, and by that I simply mean you might observe the coolness that happens at the nostril. You might observe the movement of your chest that rises and releases. And you can start by taking deep breaths.

By taking deep breath, you announce to your body that the body doesn't need to automatically breathe, but that you're now taking over for a moment.

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Releasing. And on the exhale, you can release completely, release and relax.

observing the whole body. Where we bring the mind, the energy goes. Bringing the focus on someone, bringing the focus on something will direct our energy there. So by bringing the mind toward the body, recreate a little bit of the energy loop. We generate energy, the mind focuses that energy into the body, and then the body receives that energy. Of course, it's very subtle. There's nothing, you're not gonna overheat of energy, but it's like applying a very gentle massage from the mind to the body. So by moving the mind in the body, so you bring the mind to the toes, feel the toes and the feet. Bring the minds to the ankles, the legs, the knees. Brings the mind to the hips, the lower back, the stomach area, the chest, the back, shoulders and neck, the arms, the head, the hands, the face and the eyes, the mouth, the tongue,

And you can do that a few times, moving through your whole body, bringing the mind into the body. There might be places in the body that you want to observe more. There might be tensions. There might be places there's a bit more warmth. So you can take a little more time in these areas.

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Maybe your shoulder blades is a little tingly. It's an exploration where you're getting to know the body, where there are tension and where there are relaxations.

And coming back to the breathing. This time when we observe the breathing, you can follow the breath. Follow the breath through the nose. The sensation of the breath coming into the nose. Coming down into the chest, filling the whole body. Observing the gentle movement of the whole body, this kind of a wave, a very gentle wave in and out. Your own breathing pattern, creating a rhythm of exchange with what's surrounding you, creating an exchange with reality.

As you breathe in and out, continue to also observe the body, every part of the body that might need more relaxation.

When the mind wanders around, you can invite your mind to come back to your body. When the mind wanders around again, you can come back to the breathing. Simply moving between the both. Inviting the mind, the body, and the breathing to hang out together for a while.

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And on every inhalation, bring awareness to the connection between the mind, the breath,

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Slowly reawakening the senses. Taking a moment to observe. Observing the body. Observing the mind, were there any images that came to your mind while relaxing?

The image coming from the body to the mind might be very subtle. But it's important to take a moment to note what came up. What is the mind wanting to say? What is the body wanting to say? That might be one of the first time in a while that you've brought your mind, your breath, and your body together. And this is something to cultivate, to come back to anytime there is tension or something needs to be digested. So although it sounds like a very simple practice, it's good to come back to it at some point. Maybe when you wake up in the morning or during the whole day. And find a place to massage the body with the mind. Use the breath to go deeper into the relaxation. And then at some point, this will come up automatically when the body needs it. It'll call upon the breathing, it'll call upon the mind to release and relax. That will be it for the guided portion of the meditation. I'll leave the loop running in the background and I'll be back a bit later. Thanks again. Enjoy your day.

0: to keep. If I
1: God our Father who art in heaven,
0: hallowed
1: be thy name.
0: God bless
1: thy kingdom
0: brother,
1: come,
0: my father,
1: thy will be done
0: my brother,
1: on earth
0: me,
1: as it is in
0: oh
1: heaven.
0: Give
1: us this day our daily bread, and forgive us our trespasses as we forgive those who trespass against us, and lead us not into temptation, but deliver us from evil.
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It's 1900 UTC, and that means it's time for That's News to Me. I'm your host, DJ Marcus. Let's see what's happening in the world today. Oh, brother. It's 1915 UTC here in Austin, Texas. It's a beautiful, clear day. It's 15 degrees C. The high is 17. And golly, am I late. My lapel microphone came in. I'm not using it, as you can tell. But it did come in. The SD card and the lapel microphone came in. I got them all hooked up and even brought it to work. Unfortunately, someone stole my motorcycle this morning, sometime between when I got home and when I left for work today. So that occupied my morning, at least going through the hoops with that. I have to wait until I go home to call the police, though, because the police, I can't tell them where I will be in 12 hours when they get back to me. No, I need to stay stationary from the time I file the report until the time somebody gets around to seeing me. So, the last time my motorcycle was stolen, they just called me 12 hours later. So, it's kind of annoying that I have to. The 911 operator, after 5 minutes on hold, no less, won't let me talk to the police until I'm where I'm going to be for a while. Oh, hey, we got a hawk flying. The wind's blowing from the north, and we got a hawk, two hawks flying right in a circle right nearby. Let's see if they're... Oh, that's pretty neat. They're circling over the garage. The wind's blowing pretty strong, but I thought these were turkey vultures, but they've got all their hair on their head. They've got a nice little short head, no long neck, and they've got white tips on their wings. Oh, man, they are enjoying that wind. they're not flapping at all. They're just kind of like coasting around and around and around. Oh, yeah, they're going around. Oh, they're going into the woods. Oh, yep. One of them went down real low into the wooded area that I can see. And the other one went and parked itself on the roof of the other garage. Anyway, sorry about that. It was just a little wildlife adventure happening here. But yeah, my motorcycle was stolen. Sucks. It's 1918 UTC, so let me tell you how to get into comm, and so you can talk and chat and hang out with everybody. All you need to do is SSH over to sdf.org. If you want to be cool, you can go to tty.sdf.org. That will get you into, that'll kind of load balance you out to a server. So that can be helpful, especially if comm is acting up or you're just noticing you're kind of laggy. If you're in a different subgroup, if you're already a member of SDF and you maybe you're doing something else, there is meta.sdf.org, and there's also, what is it? I think there's arpa.sdf.org. One of those, I think meta.sdf will bounce you to one of the meta ARPA servers. Anyway, all you need to do, I'm going to go ahead and launch Termius on my iPhone. But you can use whatever you'd like. Just SSH on over to tty.sdf.org. That's what I do. And then I just launch comm. Just type COM, press enter. That'll launch commode chat. Then you just type G for go to. And then type Anon Radio, all lowercase, all one word. And boom. You will be hanging out in the Anon Radio room with lots of cool people. No, not robots. Let's see, my comm is lagging. But there are 70 users in comm right now. So that's pretty good. Ahoy. All right, here we go. Here's our bumping, jumping. We got Stug in the house. We got Quentin. We've got Thrig. Comm is somewhat live. Otherwise, repeating. Oh, sorry. Sorry about that, Thrig. Stug's in the house. Quentin. Jeff. Tobe. Tobe's in the house. Stug, you are the current record holder of 132. Oh, hey, congratulations, Stug. Yeah, hey, Quentin. Yeah, I'm pretty laid back about it. So my motorcycle got stolen. My red motorcycle was stolen in September of 2021. And that was a big deal for me. And I was really upset about it. But this time around, it's like, okay, they stole that motorcycle. I also, in 2021, I was riding my motorcycle to work like probably out of
what, 20 work days a week. I was writing at like 18 or 19 work days a week. Now this last month,

So I'm just trying to match pace, you know. Anyway, thanks, Quentin. I appreciate it. So. Alright. So if you don't use Mastodon, or maybe you don't follow me on Mastodon, you may not know, but I worked out something I want to share with you before I jump into the rest of the stuff. I set up a GitHub Pages thing, and then I also set up my this extension on Firefox called Single Page. So Single Page, whenever I set up my news bookmarks, I can then save all of the pages, like all the text I'm looking at, to my local computer, or I can upload it and send it to GitHub. So now what'll happen is whenever I'm doing my news in the morning, I'll collect all the stories. I'll use the Single Page extension, and that'll download the content, including the images, and encode them all, and then that'll upload it up to our good friends at GitHub. And then from GitHub, I have the Pages app will load the pages, but then I have an index file that I created that'll draft the index so that you can see all the pages. Check that out. I've got it on Mastodon there. The URL's a little long, so I won't just read it all out. But anyway, 20 work days per month. Sorry about that. Anyway, all right, so let's get into it. We got about 7 minutes and some change. So let's do a little bit of news. There's, you know, there is some death and destruction to talk about. So we go over here to bookmarks menu, news to me. Oh, it's January 5th. We better go back to settings and synchronize. Settings. Synchronize now. Syncing. Boink, boink, boink. Beedoo, boop, boop. Sync. All right, sync complete. Bookmarks menu. News to me. January 5th. 11 miners are trapped after a collapse of a Zimbabwe mine. Mine accidents aren't uncommon. We've talked about many of them. 11 subsistence mine workers are trapped in an underground shaft after a ground collapse at Zimbabwe's Red Wing Mine, which is 270 kilometers west of the capital of Harare. Authorities have announced on Friday. The incident took place Thursday morning, with initial assessments pointing to earth tremors as the possible cause of the accident. Metalon Corporation, which owns Red Wing Mine, confirmed the incident in a separate statement. The company has deployed a rescue team to bring the trapped miners back to the surface. They've made several rescue attempts, however, the ground remains unstable, rendering rescue operations unsafe. Our teams are diligently assessing ground conditions to make sure the rescue operation proceeds safely as soon as possible. That's what's going on there in Zimbabwe. Hey, welcome back, Thrig. our good friends at GitHub. Yeah, sorry about that. GitHub, I've got a sticker that says end GitHub on my laptop, so I'm not a huge fan of them, but hey, you know what? GitHub Pages is a free way to host some pages, and that's what the plugin has. I thought about maybe like syncing, having like a cron job on SDF that synced those back to my homepage, and I still might do that. But for now, it's on GitHub Pages. JavaScript is used to dynamically generate the index page. It's kind of a fun little project. Keep on a running. We got other stuff. A mother is accused of killing her children after the judge ordered them away for Christmas. This is happening in Colorado and the UK. The woman, after she killed her kids, fled to the UK. So what happened? Well, the mother, who allegedly killed two of her children before fleeing to the UK, had a years-long court battle with her ex-husband. Kimberly Singler, currently in custody in the UK, is facing charges of first-degree murder and attempted murder after two of her children were found dead and a third injured on December 19th. A judge had signed an order for Ms. Singler's children to spend Christmas with her ex-husband and their father, who's the same guy. It was agreed by the court that she would turn the children over to Mr. Wince at the Simpson Hill Division Station, the police department, at 9 a.m. on December 16th. And then they'd be returned at noon on December 31st. But she never showed up, and the husband went to the police on the 17th asking for an emergency motion. Hearing was set for the 20th. It's kind of funny that it's like, oh yeah, she can just keep him for a couple days. The whole reason that he was getting ordered to have the kids on Christmas was because she had falsely accused him of having weapons and like threatening the children. And when they investigated it,

found out, oh no, this was not true. So they were making up time, because while he was being investigated, he wasn't allowed to see the children at all. And they're under 10. They're like 4 and 9. So anyway, essentially, she did not give the children over, killed the two youngest, harmed the last one, tried to pretend like she was a victim, and then jumped out of the country as soon as the police said she wasn't a suspect. So yeah, pretty shady, pretty crappy mother of the year. Hey, exiled, welcome. Oh boy, I'm gonna get... Since we stopped resetting com, I might, or resetting the pluses, I might get to 4,000 one day. That'll be cool. Okay, it's 1926. We got to keep on rolling. In Iowa, remember we talked about the school shooting? They've confirmed 6 people are dead, including the shooter. In Indonesia, there was a train wreck. Not a huge surprise that we talk about train wrecks occasionally, but commuter train collision in Indonesia kills 4 and injures at least 42. 4 people were killed and at least 42 injured when 2 trains carrying hundreds of passengers collided in Indonesia. The front carriages of both trains were a mangled wreck, while others farther back had derailed and overturned, cutting through rice fields. No fatalities had been reported among the nearly 500 passengers on board, with all 4 deaths reported so far involving train crew. Which they put like it's a good thing, but it's probably the driver and his assistant on both trains is gone. The crash between an intra-city train carrying 287 passengers and a local line with 191 on board took place at 6.03 a.m. local time near Sikalinka. Railway operator P.T. Kai said, Kai is, K-A-I, is deeply saddened and expresses its condolences for the death of 4 train officers who were the train driver, assistant, steward, and security guard. So yeah, pretty sad bit of news there. Other pieces of news to be aware of as you go on into the weekend. The U.S. is facing a tragic rise in syphilis because life-saving drugs are in short supply. So that's right. While it may be curable, it may not be curable for you because you don't have enough money. Record high rates of syphilis and an accompanying shortage of the preferred antibiotic to treat the disease will make it one of the most pressing public health concerns in 2024. Syphilis is a sexually transmitted infection that was once rare but has made a tragic return. Oh, the big birds are back to our area. Has made a tragic return. The 27-year high in cases has also strained manufacturing of the preferred antibiotics. The infection is especially dangerous for pregnant women who can pass the disease to the fetus in utero, called congenital syphilis. So, and that can lead to profound disabilities. Hey, motorcycle. All right. So, yeah. It's going to be the weekend, man. I hope you guys have a good time and are having a lot of fun. Let me see. Is there anything else to be aware of? Tesla's recalled 1.6 million cars in China. And, oh, there's a big thing happening on Monday if you're a space nerd. Commercial Peregrine mission aims to deliver NASA scientific equipment to the moon, along with mementos and ashes of Gene Roddenberry. Final preparations are underway at Cape Canaveral in Florida for a milestone mission to put a U.S. lander on the moon, not seen in more than 50 years. Last-minute glitches aside, the mission is going to go at 7:18 a.m. UK time on Monday morning. So set your alarm clocks and check that out. Anyway, it should land on the moon on February 23rd. All right, we're out of time. Enjoy the life you have, and we'll see you on Monday. I'll use the recorder or the lapel mic, at least, on that day. All right, goodbye. Enjoy the Dubious Goals Committee with Tobe. 7.

0: It's 1900 UTC, and that means it's time for That's News to Me. I'm your host, DJ Marcus. Let's see what's happening in the world today.
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2: That's correct.
1: Hooray! Alright. Sorry, I was just being a little silly. let me just go ahead and press G for go to. Come on, G for go to. Then a non-radio, all lowercase, all one word. Press enter. Boom. Like magic, I'm in the Anon Radio room in Calm, hanging out with cool people like Northern Lights and myself. M. Stoney's in here, Tobe's in here, Zaptar, we got lots of people, DC Trude, SMJ, just the whole crew. Tobe will be around. Jazzmaz is always listening, although I haven't heard him in a while. So yeah, hello, welcome one and all. It is that time. So let's go ahead and get started the way we almost always start, and that's with
0: world news.
1: World news, that's right. Okay, so let's get going. All right, so first up, Japan has found black particles in Moderna vaccine. Japan put a batch of Moderna's COVID-19 vaccine on hold after a foreign substance was found in a vial. A pharmacist saw several black particles in one vial of the vaccine in Kanagawa Prefecture, according to authorities. So, we talked about them. I don't know if it was Japan or Korea, but one of the island nations, or I guess Japan or Korea, sorry. One of those countries, they had found stuff floating around in their recent batch of Pfizer vaccine. So this is interesting that it's now in their Moderna vaccine. So some 3,790 people had already received shots from the batch. The rest of the batch has now been put on hold. It comes less than a week after Japan suspended the use of about 1.63 million Moderna doses due to contamination. The pharmacist found the black particles while checking for foreign substances before the vaccine's use. The jab's domestic distributor has called the vial suspected to be contaminated. Local media reports say there is no evidence so far of any health hazards caused by the potentially contaminated vaccine. Takeda Pharmaceutical, which sells and distributes the vaccine in Japan, had just last week put three batches of the vaccine on hold after foreign materials were found in some doses. Spanish pharmaceutical firm Rovi, which bottles the vaccine, said in a statement that a manufacturing line in Spain could be the cause of the issue. Yeah, Korea is a peninsula, that's why I was like, oh, whoops, and had to backtrack. Welcome, Publius, thanks for joining in. And hello, GTC 1977, thank you for being here. Takeda Pharmaceutical, so Rovi says they might be the cause of the issue. It added that it was conducting an investigation. On Tuesday, Japan's health minister said foreign matter found in jabs in the southern prefecture of Okinawa were due to needles being incorrectly inserted into vials. Japan is battling a spike in COVID cases while it hosts the Paralympic Games. Its vaccination rollout has been relatively slow, with just over 40% of Japanese people fully vaccinated and around 50% having received one dose. So, we shall see what comes of this. Hopefully it's just some kind of manufacturing problem, and fingers crossed they just gotta not inject people with the black dots. Maybe some rubber line or something, you know, or strain. Could you imagine? Sorry, there is some rubber in the vaccine. Just run it through this strainer, this filter real quick. But please don't throw it away. It's very expensive. Amid violent reprisals, Afghans fear the Taliban's amnesty was empty. Since they took control of Afghanistan just over 2 weeks ago, the Taliban have sought to portray a more moderate image than when they last seized power in 1996. They've repeatedly said they'll grant amnesty to all, including those who worked for Western militaries or the Afghan government or police. In a dramatic press conference after the group swept into Kabul, Chief Spokesman Zabihullah Mujahid made a declaration of forgiveness. But there's growing evidence that the reality on the ground is different to the rhetoric coming from Taliban leaders and spokesmen. Surprise, surprise. It was not lost on some watching the press conference in Kabul that Mr. Mujahid made his declaration from the seat of the former government spokesman Dawa Khan Manipal, who had been killed by the group just weeks earlier, as punishment for his deeds. So, now sources inside Afghanistan, as well as some who recently fled, have told BBC that Taliban fighters are searching for and allegedly killing people they pledged they would leave in peace. Several sources confirmed that Taliban fighters last week executed two senior police officials, the security director of Baghdadi's province, and Ghulam Saki Abari, security director of Farah province. Video footage showed... Oh, I'm going to cough here. One sec. There we go. Sorry about that. So, pretty weird. Why even bother saying that they're going to be kinder, gentler if they're not? As the Taliban settles into power, part of the concern is that even if all their promises of clemency are true, the group's factions are not all necessarily in agreement and not necessarily under control. Many in Afghanistan doubt the Taliban leadership plans to honor its own amnesty. They doubt the group is a new, moderate version of its old self. If violent acts of intimidation and reprisal go unaccounted for and unpunished by leadership, it will become clear that the Taliban of the present is no less ruthless than the Taliban of the past. So, very troubling. So yeah, this is almost non-news. Everyone was holding out hope that the Taliban's promises and new image were really going to stick around, but it doesn't look like it. Only time will tell, but so far reports are coming back not so great. Well, you know, you heard about Taliban 2.0, SMJ pointing it out. So that's always a bummer. But don't worry, now we're going to get COVID version, 4? It's going to be called Mew, like Mew 2. Not really Mew. It's MU. Like, so Mike Uncle. Or Mike Uniform. And so Mew. But in my head, I'm thinking Mew and Mewtwo like the Pokemon. The World Health Organization has said it is monitoring a new coronavirus known as Mew, which was first identified in Colombia in January 2021. Mew, known scientifically as Bravo.1.621, has been classified as a variant of interest, the global health body said Tuesday in its weekly pandemic bulletin. The WHO said the variant has mutations that indicate a risk of resistance to vaccines and stressed that further studies were needed to better understand it. The Mu variant has a constellation of mutations that indicate potential properties of immune escape, the bulletin said. There is a widespread concern over the emergence of new virus mutations as infection rates are ticking up, globally again, with the highly transmissible Delta variant taking hold, especially among the unvaccinated, and in regions where antivirus measures have been relaxed. All viruses, including SARS-CoV-2, that causes COVID-19, mutate over time, and mutations have little or no effect on the properties of the virus. But certain mutations can impact the properties and influence how easily it spreads, the severity of the disease it causes, and its resistance to vaccines, drugs, and other countermeasures. The WHO currently identifies 4 variants of concern, including Alpha, which is present in 193 countries, and Delta, present in 170 countries. 5 variants, including Mu, are to be monitored. After being detected in Colombia, Mu has since been reported in other South American countries and in Europe. The WHO said its global prevalence has declined to below 0.1% among sequenced cases. In Colombia, however, it's at 39%. So, very scary. So Mu, hopefully we do not see Mu 2, because then, you know, we're in the end part of the game. All right. Yeah, lots of stuff going on, but don't worry. It gets better. Mostly. Maybe. Mostly. What am I thinking? Words. What am I thinking? Sorry, that's just a peek into my mind. I'm thinking of, not sound control, is it this? All right, it was PAVU control. That was what I was trying to think of. Pulse audio volume control. All right, let's see if we can make this happen. And we take this and we point it to the output devices. Sorry, I'm trying to make this happen so that I can... Oh, shucks. I was hoping that I could play a YouTube sound clip for everyone, but I can't, so sorry.
3: Resistance is futile.
1: It is futile. All right, focus.
0: World news. Right,
1: world news. Here we go. Hey, X1, welcome, welcome. Here we go. Libya told to kick out foreign fighters and mercenaries. Countries neighboring Libya wrapped up their meeting Tuesday in Algeria with calls for foreign fighters and mercenaries to be pulled out from the conflict-stricken North African nation. The two-day meeting also urged Libyan parties to stick to a political roadmap that ended hostilities last year and set parliamentary and presidential elections in December. The meeting hosted by Algeria was attended by foreign ministers of Egypt, Tunisia, Sudan, Chad, and Niger. Oh, Tunisia's in the mix. That's interesting. Those countries have for years been concerned over the chaos in Libya. The UN envoy for Libya, Jan Kubris, Arab League Secretary General Ahmed Abdul Gait, and representative of the African Union also attended. Libya's been racked by chaos since a NATO-backed uprising toppled longtime dictator Muammar Gaddafi in 2011 and split the country between a UN-supported government in the capital of Tripoli and rival authorities loyal to Commander Khalifa Hifter in the east. Khalifa Hifter in the east. Each has been backed by different armed groups and foreign governments. UN-sponsored peace talks brought about a ceasefire and installed an interim government that's expected to lead the country into a general election in December. So, yeah, desktop audio and mix don't get along. I was trying a trick, but it failed. UN-sponsored peace talks. So we'll see how this plays out. One of the big things is UN-sponsored peace talks. The UN and the US kind of try their best to do that, but I think a lot of countries in Africa suffer because the United States and the UN, led by the United States, has really tried to push like the American version of democracy and everything on these countries, and they try to do all this nation building. And I mean, people are different. Cultures are different in different places, so you can't just cookie cutter everything to everybody. So anyway, we shall see. Hopefully the people are able to come up with a government that they like and they can support, and then they have peaceful transfers of power and everything. One other story for us, and then...
4: Get the news over with. I want to hear the music.
1: Yeah, we will. Zambian President Hichilema inherits empty treasury, he says. Zambia's new president has told the BBC he inherited an empty treasury, while horrifying of amounts of money had been stolen. People are still trying to make a last-minute movements of funds, which are unauthorized, which are not theirs, President Hakainde Hichilema said. He defeated his rival, Edgar Lungu, in the presidential elections last month. Mr. Hichilema did not name any officials. Mr. Lungu has previously denied all wrongdoing. BBC approached his party for comment. Mr. Lungu governed the copper-rich nation since 2015. He was widely praised for the smooth transition of power, which transferred to Mr. Hichilema after 5 failed attempts. Mr. Hichilema won the election on a promise to tackle corruption and to end the financial and economic crisis that has seen Zambia's debt ballooning. For the first time since 1998.
5: What the hell was that all about?

Okay, here we go. Ugh. Do I want to be out here? No, it doesn't matter because the current time is 1930 UTC, and that means it's time to begin another thrilling episode of the Dubious Goals. It's the Dubious Goals Committee, oh yeah. There's a mower in the background and I'm singing in the same key as the mower. Okay.

but I'm standing underneath the high power lines out here at Tranquility Park in the old heronry area, except I'm entering the path and I'm heading south. We're going to check the south end of the path today. It's been raining. Everything's wet. Are we going to have a really bad, really snowy winter? Why do I think that's going to happen? So everything is damp. It has been raining. It may start to rain again. It's completely overcast. It is very humid, 98 or 99% humidity. I just heard a sound. I wonder what that was. And it's a little bit warmer than it's been. But it's going to get down to like 9 degrees overnight tonight. Is this a mushroom growing under here? Maybe. Nine degrees overnight tonight. That might be nice. It's not quite as cool as it has been. So here's an interesting mushroom. It looks like arugula. It's kind of done though. There's another one here, but I woke up to the worst news possible, even though I knew it was coming eventually. It happened today, so yeah. There's something halfway popped up out of the ground, and it looks like a golf ball, but it's too small. It is a mushroom, and then 1 meter to the left, actually it's 1 meter and 15 centimeters to the left, is a golf ball. Looks like a logo ball. Maybe, maybe not. Who cares? So, with the acceptance of terrible news, I decided to come out, walk around, because my knee was kind of okay. Wait, here's another golf ball half buried on this side of the path, and it's an orange golf ball. I'm leaving it there. Huh. We're not even anywhere near a golf course. Well, we sort of are. But we are not within range of a golf course. There's more. Is there more golf balls over there? I think there's two more over there. But people do come out here and practice. I've seen people knocking golf balls around just for fun. Oh, yeah. We got one. We got two. Somebody likes hitting. There's one over there, too. Somebody likes hitting golf balls into the woods here. All right. Well, you know, if that's what you want to do, I guess that's cool. So something really weird just happened to me.

off trees. There's a spider on the path here. Get out of my way, little buddy. And this is the part of the path where we can see down into the creek. Oh, the water level's been high, but it's sort of

happens here. All right, so what happened 6 minutes ago? What happened 6 minutes ago that was so strange? Well, as I was driving here, I was driving down Fort Street. Oh, what do we got? Oh, and I didn't bring my camera, damn it. Somebody's in the trees, squirrely. Oh, on this log, we've got some beautiful heraceums. We got, on this end of the log, we've got a little burst of bear tooth comb right at the end of this log, and it's about 2 centimeters by 2 centimeters, and it's right next to a larger burst that has about a 12 centimeter diameter and lots of little fronds and fractal looking stuff popping out. And then down here on the other end

It's about 30 centimeters long and about 15 centimeters long, wide in some places. All right. And I don't have a camera. We found the Heraceums. Yay. All right, continuing down the path, there's something on this log over here.

on it. Now, here's some orange things sticking out of this log. It looks like, kind of looks brainy and webby. I've never even seen anything like this, I don't think, before. What the hell is this? Wow.

It's so humid, I want to leave already. It's that bad out here. Alright, yeah, so like, went through a web. About 8 minutes ago, I was driving here, and I was driving down Fort Street, approaching 120th. 120th is a street that parallels the creek. You got to drive over the bridge, and you just...

But one thing I do notice is as I start to approach the intersection is that there's a bunch of workers standing on the corner. And they're all wearing, there's like a dozen guys, and they're all wearing yellow high-vis vests. I'm like, what's going on? Is there some construction going on up here or something? And then the truck in front of me starts to slow really strangely. I'm like, what the hell? And I'm going, okay. And then he decides to change lanes two lanes to the right so he can turn right. And that's when I see, and I have to start braking immediately, that, there's four guys standing in the middle of the intersection. Again, all wearing yellow high-vis vests. And there's a guy waving at me to stop. Oh, here's something popping out of this old tree. I don't know what it is. Pleurotus, maybe. And that's when I noticed that the street light is out. And these guys standing in the middle of the intersection are directing traffic. So I come to a stop and I have to wait. And that's when I realize that all these guys standing around in high-vis vests are cops. There's four in the middle of the intersection directing traffic. And then there's at least a dozen of them standing on the corner watching all of this go down. And of course I'm thinking, okay, this is weird, but whatever. And I'm sitting there, and that's when I realized, I think I figured out what's going on. You know, why do we need at least 16 cops to direct traffic when in fact only four of them are doing anything? The other 12 are standing out on the corner, waiting their turn, perhaps? Waiting to be tagged in? Well, that would kind of make sense. But I've come to the possible conclusion that this may be a training exercise. You know, I can understand having four cops out there. You know, you might want two in the middle of the street. You know, just, it's a large intersection. It's, 4 lanes divided going one way. It's just a big intersection. So you might need more than one cop to direct traffic. So, I finally get waved to go. I rolled my window down a little bit, and I tried to ask as I drove by, training? And the cop was just sort of smiling at me, and I don't know if he actually heard me or not. Blah, blah, blah. But it kind of looked that way. And once I had the training idea in my head, I started taking a closer look at some of these cops. And some of these guys were pretty young. So, you know, the training theory.

Walking along here, my knee kind of hurts. Right before I left, I noticed some messages came in, and bad timing. I gotta do dubious goals committee. So I gotta get back to some of my synth people, my synth nerd people. Oh, I really should come out here again later. I just remembered, I do have to go out again. Dave gave me some flyers for this coming up show. And I gotta go take these flyers to a couple places. Take one to the New Age store. I haven't been there in a while. I really shouldn't go there, because I'll just find something I want to buy. And no, I don't need to buy any crystals or anything. But they often have... Lately, they've been having good Joss paper in stock, and it's really difficult for me to not buy this stuff. Although, wait a minute, what's the date today? I'm trying to think, when does my... Mosquitoes, there's a lot of mosquitoes out today. When does my fiscal month end? When do I get money again? Well, I still have a few days to go, but I think I am a little ahead of my predictions and my budget, because I've got 5 days to go, and I've got a little bit more than 3/8 of a tank of gas, which could last that long, but I still have money in the budget to buy gasoline. So, and in fact, I've budgeted for 2 tanks of gasoline. And so, I think basically I'm out of the woods. Not literally, but I think my financial pressure has been relieved. Although I know I got more... I'm turning around. I'm just getting bugged and eaten and glug. And there's no more mushrooms over here. So I think I'm good. I can do a little bit of driving around today to take some flyers to a couple of places.

So I think I'm good. Do I have protein? I think so. I've got food, I've got noodles, I've got some pasta, I've got some pasta sauce, I've got meals mostly. So yeah, walking along this path, flicking the bugs off me, the occasional mosquito, and this bug that was on the back of my hand, I don't even know what kind of bug it was, but he was ejected. He was ejected. So, I don't know, what am I doing today? Maybe mess with my synth a little bit. You know, I can unpatch it now. It's just sort of been sitting on the floor for the last day or two, the main synth. I haven't been messing with it. It needs to be unpatched, and then we could do something with it. I gotta start thinking about various shows coming up. Most importantly, the show on the 18th. So I gotta think about that. I gotta start planning out what I wanna do. Gotta start creating some music, getting things together, and bugs all over me. I want to leave. I want to get out of this bug zone. So I got stuff to work on, I guess. I got stuff to think about. Seems like I was thinking about one other thing. Oh. I kind of have a new game mechanic. There's some marmot prints, marmot tracks on the trail here. Yay. I have a new game mechanic. It's kind of strange, but you can take it just about anywhere. And this mechanic revolves around this unusual novelty dice set that I have. And it's pretty common. You can find this at any copload dice dealer stand. All right, check these logs. Nothing on these logs. It's the logs that are coming up that are so cool. Really should come back here with a camera. Maybe I will. Maybe I will when I go to the store.

What I have, and you can find this just about anywhere, here's that weird orange brain mushroom again. Very cool, very cool. There's some coprinus on the ground here. There's dead pleurotus on this tree, and then on this log that's fallen over right up here, we got these heraceans, these bear-tooth combs. Beautiful, just spectacular. I really need to get a photo of these. I'm starting to sweat. This ain't good. I'm walking the hell out of here. Hey, here's deer tracks. There's been deer running around. Nice. Nice. I like deers. Okay, so this game mechanic revolves around this one die, which is actually three dice, because it's just a small cube with rounded corners that's about 2 centimeters by 2 centimeters by 2 centimeters. Clear acrylic plastic cube, and inside of it are three small dice. Your little 4 millimeter dice, those little micro dice that were so popular 20 years back. And they are three different colors, red, white, and blue, or blue, white, and red, or white, red, and blue, depending on your nationality and how

your culture orders those colors. There's another golf ball. All right. Do I want to pop out here or do I want to go down into this dip? Let's go down into this dip to see if there's any mushrooms, because there could be. This is going to hurt my knee. And yeah, there's some mushrooms over there. Those are lovely. But do we have anything really weird? I want to find more Harrisiums. Wow, my knee is starting to hurt now. Okay, so inside this cube are three dice. Red, white, and blue. They're six-sided dice. And they're small. So they're captive. They don't come out. And so it's kind of like a dice cup, but... Yeah. Ooh, wait. There's something up here on this log up here. Oh, some of these big boys. Yeah. Wow, look at this one. That's at least 14 centimeters in diameter.

And the reason I think that is because it has dark gills, which means it has dark spores, blah, blah, blah. And so this dice mechanic I have is, it's a two-player thing, or a two-sided thing, however you want to do it. One player is red, the other player is blue, just like all traditional war games, right? And so the white die is points. And so basically, well, the basic mechanic, I should say, is that you roll or you shake this cube and you set it down and then you look at the dice. It's red versus blue. Whoever has the highest number wins. So if red rolls a 5 and blue rolls a 2, then red wins. What do they win? They win the value showing on the white die. Okay. Okay, not terrible, not too bad. You could do something with this, right? Right. All kinds of variations, all kinds of modifiers possible. Ooh. Right here on the path, there's just the tiniest little cluster of bird's nest mushrooms. They're very old. Oh, wait, no, here's some fresher ones over here. And when I say a small cluster, I mean like there's a dozen. Usually you see them in bursts of hundreds. So it's been good fungus day. I wonder if the cops are still directing traffic. So that's the dice mechanic. And yeah, you could add various kinds of modifiers, like if you beat the other person by, you know, like 2 or greater, maybe you get an extra point. Or if both values are odd or even, maybe that's good for the defense. Like if both people roll an odd number, one is higher than the other, then they get the points on the white die minus 1. Oh. And as I approach my car, there's one of those yellow, fluffy, fuzzy caterpillars on the front tire of my car. On the driver's side front tire. Dude, you don't want to be there. I'm about to drive off. He's very nice. He's climbing up. Dude. Okay, this is not good for caterpillar, dude. He's going to get smashed or crushed. So what we're going to do is grab this little stick here. And maybe we can coerce him into getting on this stick. Here, get on the stick, buddy. I'll take you over to the yummy plants where you like to eat. You'll love them. Here, yeah, get on. Well, he's checking the stick out. Yeah, get on there, buddy. He's thinking about it. Okay, here he goes. Oh, he just fell off the tire and stick. No, and now he's sort of trying to crawl under the tire. Now I'm kind of trying to guide him. Yeah, okay, he's walking away. What the hell are we going to do for the last 4 minutes of this show?

Okay. Kind of fun. A little different progression there. And you've been listening to the Dubious Goals Committee, a show that airs every damn day at 1930 UTC right here on Anon Radio. My name's Tobe, and this show is over.

You'll never want to stray through the dark, the darkness.

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0: Afternoon, Mr. Diamond.
1: Oh, afternoon, Ed.
0: Have a good lunch, Mr. Diamond?
1: Too early to tell.
0: Hey, you must shave with a dull razor. You got a scratch on your face.
1: I use a rake.
0: Here's your floor, Mr. Diamond.
1: Thanks, Ed.

0: Good afternoon, gentlemen. What can I do for you?
1: Oh, that was nifty, Ziggy. Is that Diamond?
2: Yeah, Chino. That's him.
1: Pick him up and drag him over to the chair, Ziggy.
2: Sure thing, Chino. He's really out.
1: Yeah. See if you can bring him around. Be a shame if he missed anything.
2: Chino, would you mind holding my ash can handle? It might break his jaw.
1: A pleasure, Ziggy.
2: Diamond. He looks like he ain't gonna make it. Maybe you slapped him too hard.
1: You hurt me, Ziggy. You know how careful I am. Here, try this pitcher of water.
0: I felt like I was lying in the middle of a crowded sink and someone had piled all the dishes on my head. They turned on the faucet and I floated up with a dirty coffee cup and took a look around. I treaded water and squinted through my dewy eyelids at two of the ugliest dishwashers I'd ever seen.
3: He's twitching.
0: Oh.
3: See, Ziggy, he's just lazy.
1: Diamond, let us know when things start making sense.
0: Oh, that's a dirty trick.
2: Well, he's talking screwy.
1: What's a dirty trick, Diamond?
0: I'm stuck in the drain.
2: I think you hit him too hard. He's liable to be talking like that from now on.
1: Give it time. Diamond, you'll pull yourself out.
0: Yeah. How did your monkeys get in here anyway?
1: He's back. Now go to work, Ziggy, but keep him with us.
0: Hey, wait a minute.
1: Oh! That's enough, Ziggy. Can you hear me, Diamond?
2: He don't like it. He's gonna be hard to get along with.
1: Belt him across the ears. He'll listen. Hear me now?
2: He's nodding his head. I guess he wants to keep his mouth shut so the teeth don't fall out.
1: Fine. Now listen, Diamond. When you get a call from a Mr. Barton, turn down the job. Understand? Ziggy, see if he's tuned in.
0: Oh.
2: Yeah, Chino. He says now he's got his suit on.
1: Remember, Mr. Barton, you don't want to work for him. Think he gets it?
2: Sure, Chino, but he looks tired from the strain.
1: Oh. Then put him to sleep, Ziggy.
2: Nighty-night time.
0: He didn't have to say nighty-night. It was only 2 o'clock in the afternoon. He tapped me once more with a galvanized sleeping pill and tucked me away for a rest. The next thing I knew, a pair of gray suede gloves were patting my sore face. Maybe he didn't want to leave any fingerprints on my bruises.
4: Mr. Diamond, can you hear me?
0: Oh, you know, this can get monotonous. Go away.
4: Should I call the police, Mr. Diamond?
0: What? I was expecting uglier company.
4: Could you sit up? I'm getting some of your blood on my shoes.
0: That's tough. I'll turn it off. I'll bet your name's Barton.
4: Why, that's right. How did you know?
0: I'm lucky. Now get out of here.
4: But I want to talk to you.
0: I just had one long conversation, but it was too one-sided. Go on. My health is doubtful, but it's fun to have it around for company.
4: Maybe $500 would pick you up?
0: Yeah, it might, for a while. But I don't like to waste that kind of money on funerals.
4: $750?
0: So they line the coffin with velvet.
4: $1,000.
0: You're begging to make a short life sound practical.
4: If you do the job successfully, there'll be another $1,000.
0: You just bought yourself a corpse. Let me wash up. Talk some more. I can hear you.
4: It's my son, Roger. He thinks he killed a man.
0: He thinks? What do you want me to do? Find out for sure so I can brag about it?
4: Ever heard of a John Alter?
0: Sure. Walt Levinson sent him up 5 years ago on a manslaughter rap.
4: Well, he doesn't like it up there and he'd like to get out.
0: I don't blame him. What's this got to do with your son?
4: I'm chairman of the parole board. Oh, you look much better now, Mr. Diamond. I can't stand the sight of blood.
0: It doesn't bother me. It happens every week. So, you're the chairman of the parole board.
4: Yes, some of Alter's friends promised to keep quiet about my son if I let Alter go free when he comes up before the board next week.
0: Mm-hmm. And you think maybe your son was framed?
4: Yes, about a month ago, he met a girl in Florida. Her name is Lenore Brown, and she's a friend of Alter's.
0: How did they spring the frame?
4: I beg your pardon?
0: You must associate with a higher type thug. Spring the frame. Made it look like your son killed somebody.
4: Oh. Huh. Well, when Roger, that's my son, went to pick up the Lenore girl at her apartment, he found her struggling with some man.
0: That happens.
4: It looked like he was trying to kill her. There was a gun on the floor, and she called to Roger for help. He picked up the gun and shot the man. She told Roger he had killed him and that he must get out. When we went back, they were both gone. About a month later, some of Alter's friends got in touch with me.
0: Oh, and they forget about the killing if you let Alter out of Sing Sing.
4: That's right.
0: I don't remember reading anything about it in the papers.
4: Well, you're the first one outside of Alter and his friend who know anything about it. You see, they say they're hiding the corpus delicti, so there was no report of the murder.
0: Keeping a stiff handy isn't that easy. Why didn't you call the law?
4: If my son did kill this man, that's the first thing I intend doing. But I have a feeling this man is not dead.
0: Oh, you think maybe they staged the killing, put blanks in the gun, and after your son beat it, the stiff walked out under his own steam?
4: That's what I want you to find out. If my son is innocent, I want you to bring the parties responsible to justice.
0: Amen.
4: Here's a check for $1,000. If you find the girl and prove my son innocent, there'll be another $1,000 in your pocket.
0: I'll sew up the holes. Well, thanks, Mr. Barton. I'll start right away.
4: Goodbye, Mr. Diamond. You can reach me at the Wentworth Hotel. I'm staying there until this matter gets cleared up.
0: I won't get in touch with you unless I find something. The guys who worked me over are pretty set in their ways, and there's no sense in you tripping over a lot of dead bodies. I looked at the $1,000 check and thought about the beating the two polite gunsels had given me. It was a toss-up. If I'd spent the $1,000 like I knew I would, I'd be dead anyway. The two goons were probably still hanging around my building, and if they spotted me, they'd guess I'd taken the job. When I get more than $10 in my pocket, I smile all over. I went out the back way and through the alley. Had to start somewhere, so I headed for the 5th Precinct Police Station. When you're looking for a killer, homicide's got all the roadmaps on murder. An old friend and ex-partner was in charge. The men who worked the detail called him Lieutenant Levinson, but he had a couple of friends who still called him Walt. I was one of them. You earn that right when you work for a guy for 6 years. After I left the force, Walt started doing a solo, but he now had a sergeant who stumbled around after him. His name was Otis, and he had the biggest feet in the state of New York. Every time he took off his shoes, I wanted to grab a champagne bottle and launch them. I don't think he liked me. When I walked in, his face always looked like an advertisement for a sour stomach.
5: Well, Richard Diamond, private detective.
0: Well, Sergeant Otis, homicide's answer to the missing link.
5: What was that last word?
0: Well, you're half safe, I said link. Walt in?
5: Yeah. You turn the knob and you push.
0: Why don't you get that uniform cleaned? Some dad's going to get up and walk to the station without you.
6: Well, hello, Rick. If you've got... You must get tired changing your face every day. Somebody shove you around again?
0: Been catching up on my patty cake, Walt. Tell me, did you ever know a bit of fluff named Lenore Brown?
6: Sure, John Alder's expense account. Used to hold hands before I send him up.
0: Know where I can find it?
6: Alder's still got her staked out. When he leaves stir, he's going to come back and dig up the claim. You better forget about it. She's got the antidote for lonely nights, but some of Alder's boys are protecting her.
0: I know, yeah. They gave me a pep talk this afternoon.
6: And then listen to him. Better watching the game from the bench.
0: You never can tell. I might make a score.
6: Well, you're outweighed, outclassed, and liable to be outlived. She used to work at the Black Swan in Florida. Her daughter was trying to get a parole, and she came to New York to be close to him.
0: Any lying on her here in town?
6: No, but if she's seeing Alder, you might spot her on a visitor's day. Now, look, Rick, why don't you stop chasing two-bit thugs and come back on the force? I never had ulcers when we were working together.
0: You know how I feel about that, Walt. I'm a restless guy. Sometimes I like to sleep late in the morning.
6: Okay, Rick. Want me to call the warden and tell him you're coming?
0: Yeah, thanks, Walt. Take it easy.
6: Bye, Rick. Be a good boy.
7: Yes, Paul?
8: Mr. Richard Diamond to see you, warden.
7: Oh, send him in.
8: You can go on in, Mr. Diamond.
0: Thanks, Paul.
7: Well, Rick, how are you? It's been a long time.
0: I know a lot of guys who wouldn't like to hear that, Warden. How are you, Jim?
7: Just great. What's on your mind?
0: I hear Johnny Alter's been having company. I'd like to take a look at her.
7: Oh, Miss Brown. Well, I can't blame you.
0: I just want to spot her and see where she goes.
7: You can't miss. If she walked through the yard, there'd be a jailbreak tomorrow.
0: What time are visiting hours?
7: Well, if she's seeing Alter today, she should be downstairs right now. Pardon me a second.
9: Yes, Warden.
7: Paul, has Lenore Brown come in today?
9: Yes, she has, Warden. She's in seeing Alter right now.
7: Thanks, Paul. She's downstairs, Rick. Like to take a look?
0: Yeah.
7: I'll have Paul take you down. On second thought, I'll go myself. she is. Sitting at the end table talking to Alter.
0: Oh. Now I know why Alter needs a lot of money. She's wearing enough mink to carpet Radio City.
7: You should get a load of her on a warm day.
0: Coat doesn't stop me. She'd show up, even if she's wearing a tent. How long has she got with Alter?
7: About another 5 minutes.
0: Warden, maybe I'll let you put me away for a couple of years. With something like that to look forward to on Visitor's Day, I might go for the change.
7: Well, you'd get tired of just talking. Think what you could do on the outside.
0: Yeah, I am, but it would probably send me right back up here.
7: Now, you want to stick around till she's through talking?
0: Thanks, Jim. I'll wait in front till she comes out. I hung around by the big gray buildings until she came out. She walked over to a long white convertible and got in. Now I know what the guy meant when he wrote, "Ask the man who owns one." I decided to let her buy me a new fuse, and I walked over to the car. Going to town?
10: Oh? Back up 3 feet, and I'll let you know.
0: Okay.
10: Mm-hmm. Your tailor couldn't do all of that.
0: Thanks.
10: Get in. Visiting?
0: Yeah, the warden's an old friend.
10: How many years did you know him?
0: Baby. I've been going home every night all my life.
10: Every night?
0: Well, almost.
10: What do you do with the almost?
0: Depends. Everybody likes something different.
10: You must get tired thinking up new ideas.
0: Oh, I don't think much. It's more fun being surprised. Hey, what are you stopping for? We just got started.
10: Surprise?
0: Oh, yeah. And the nickel-plated one. Look, baby, you don't have to pull a gun. If I'm getting fresh, I'll get out and walk.
10: You'll sit right there, Diamond.
0: Oh, name dropper.
10: Mm-hmm.
0: Expecting company?
10: Mm-hmm, and you've met them before, honey.
0: That's nice. I wouldn't want you to get stuck with the introductions. That your friends coming along in that car?
10: It should be. Now hold real still. They'll only shoot you this time.
0: Sometimes you're lucky. When a dame's got a gun on you, you don't stand much of a chance unless she's got her mind on something else. This one did. And when she looked up in the rearview mirror to make sure it was her boys, I tagged her. My two playmates were just pulling up in the green sedan when I went out of the car like a dry transmission.
11: There he is! He's slugging him up!
12: Nail him!
0: He let go just as I dived off the side of the road and hit the center embankment. I rolled at the bottom and came up looking like an exhibit for smallpox.
11: He's down a hill. Go get him, Ziggy!
0: There was a line of trees just off to the right, and I got to them just as Ziggy tried again. He needed a rifle. I was running through the trees then, and I could hear Ziggy somewhere behind me falling all over himself. I pulled my gun and thought about waiting for him. I could give him so many holes he'd whistle in a high wind, but I had another idea. I stopped and listened.
11: He's around here somewhere. Well, come on, we'll spread out.
0: That tore it right down the middle. They were somewhere behind me, and both of them were looking.
11: Get off of me, you villain! Get off! I got on a new suit.
13: Oh, my deepest apologies, Gino. I thought you was Diamond.
11: Can't you tell a difference, Ziggy? He's got on a blue suit.
13: Oh, I'm a little colorblind.
11: Now let's find Diamond.
0: They started hunting again, and I cut off to my left and headed back to the highway. I reached the hill that sloped down from the highway, and I went up fast. The cars were about 100 yards down the road, and I used my last lung getting there. Lenore was still out, just like I'd left her when I put her to sleep. I went over to the Gunsel's car and lifted the hood. Chino and Ziggy could apologize all night while they looked for a new distributor. I went back to the white convertible with the unconscious nylons and got in. I noticed something lying on the seat. It was her purse, and she didn't wake up when I grabbed it. Doing a rummage job at 80 miles an hour isn't easy. But there wasn't much of interest anyway, just a little black book. I needed a gimmick, so I stuck it in my pocket. I put the purse back on the seat just as she started coming around.
10: Oh.
0: Well, now that's it, baby. Sit up and look at the pretty scenery.
10: How did you get here? Where's Ziggy and Chino?
0: Playing Peter Pan. Jaw hurt?
10: Yes, your heel.
0: Play rough and you get hurt. Where do I take you?
10: My apartment, I guess. You're going to ask a lot of questions, and I don't talk much. We might as well figure out something to fill in the lull.
0: I drove to her place on East 51st and walked it to the door. She looked at me like a fat woman eyeing a French pastry, and her mouth slipped down to her shoelaces when I gave her a peck on the cheek and left her standing with an old front doorknob in her hand. I knew she wasn't going to spill anything, even if I got her drunk. Besides, she could probably drink Tony Galindo under the table and still be sober enough to play hopscotch. I went back to the office and took out her little black book. There were a lot of names, and some of them I knew. Chino. And after it, likes his work. And Ziggy. And after his name, has own gun. Yeah. Richard Diamond, too. I never did figure out what the three stars were for. I forgot all about my date with Cullen when the phone rang. Yeah?
12: Hello, Rick.
0: Oh, up to... No, this is Fong Wu Sunday Chop Show, if I were.
12: Now, Fong Wu, call Mr. Richard Diamond to the phone Chop Chop. He's got a date and she doesn't like being stood up.
0: Hello, Helen.
12: Hi. What was all that about? Forget you had a date with me?
0: Yeah, I did. And I'm sorry, baby, but right now I'm being chased like a hopped-up fox. And I haven't had time to curl up and relax.
12: You're impossible.
0: I know it. Want your sorority pen back?
12: Well, I'll make up my mind when you get here.
0: I'll give you my Lone Ranger magic decoder.
12: You fool.
0: Are we still going steady?
12: Oh, yes. Rick, when am I going to see you?
0: Oh, honey, right now I got some reading to do. Why don't you go to a movie? Little Women pass the census. I'll be over later.
12: I'll probably end up marrying an usher. Don't be too late, Rick.
0: I won't. Besides, we get along better early in the morning.
12: Bye.
0: Bye, baby. I sat there for a minute thinking about Helen Asher and wondering why I hadn't learned how to butter my bread. She was everything a guy should want. $10 million playing multiplication in a fat trust fund. A figure that would snarl at any quiet intersection. And a mind that would give a master's degree in inferiority complex. Diamond, you fool, you. Well, Lenore Brown's little black book was a poor substitute for an evening with Helen, but three items put me in second gear. They weren't hard to find. Take out all the men's names, and there they were, three addresses. One was in the village, another in Harlem, and the last was somewhere in Chinatown. All of them were a setup for a dead man who wanted to make himself scarce. I wanted to talk with Barton before I started hunting, so I called the Wentworth. Mr. Barton, please.
14: Yes, sir. I'll ring him.
15: Hello?
0: Mr. Barton, this is Diamond.
15: Oh, yes, Diamond. Did you find out anything yet?
0: Not yet, but tell me, did your son tell you what his victim looked like?
15: Why, yes. He said he was a dark man with a scar from his nose to his chin. He said he'd never forget it.
0: Oh. Oh, well, thanks. Maybe I'll call you tomorrow.
15: I hope you clear this thing up in a hurry.
0: So do I. I want to get my nerves untangled. I took the easy address first, grabbed a cab, and 20 minutes later, I was walking down the steps of a little dive on the east side of Greenwich Village. It was a shabby little place, and the customers had enough long hair to give a toupee dealer the DTs. A fat waiter walked over and eyed my clean shirt. He was wearing an apron that looked like he'd made the salad on it. He was swell.
16: You wanted something, Mac?
0: Yeah, a pound of egg noodles. Just sweep them up off the floor. Do you know anyone named Lenore?
16: Oh, sure, Lenore Brown. Hey, she comes in about once a week, listens to the kid at the piano. Now, why would a classy dame like that go out with him? He don't play the piano so good.
0: You ever see a guy with her? Dark man with a scar from his nose to his chin?
16: No. She always does a single.
0: Yeah, well, thanks.
16: Hey, you still want those noodles?
0: I walked out, got back in the cab, and marked off Greenwich Village in the little black book. The second address was on the fringe of Harlem, the Hill, they call it. The night was black, and the fog had rolled in off the East River and staked out a claim all the way to Lenox Avenue. As I walked up to the old brownstone, my nerves started screaming SOS. I stopped cold and looked down at two gleaming eyes, like two pieces of polished glass shining in the glare of the dim street lamp. As I got used to the darkness, I could make him out. He was a big, white, battle-scarred bulldog, and he had some ideas of his own. He started shuffling in slowly, jerking back his lips and showing a row of white teeth.
14: Hold it, Lucifer.
0: I hadn't heard him come out on the porch. He was a big man wearing an off-white undershirt. And from what I could see, he looked meaner than his dog. The animal stopped, but he kept facing me, showing off his toothpaste smile.
14: He won't hurt you, mister, unless I tell him to.
0: I'll think about it for a while. I'm a poor substitute for horse meat.
14: What do you want?
0: Do you know a Lenore Brown?
14: You a cop?
0: Shamus.
14: Beat it, Lucifer.
0: Thanks, pal. I couldn't hold my breath much longer.
14: You can come up on the porch. You're looking for Lenore Brown, huh?
0: Yeah, know her?
14: I met her. My wife works for her.
0: Is your wife in?
14: Yeah. Yes, sir.
12: Yeah?
14: Come here. Some private dick wants to talk to you. She's Miss Brown's private maid.
12: Yeah.
0: Your husband tells me you work for Miss Brown.
12: Yeah, what's she done?
0: She got many friends?
12: Men friends.
0: Now, you know a dark man with a scar?
12: Oh, sure, I know lots of them.
14: What are you talking about, woman?
0: Oh, I met someone who Miss Brown knows.
14: What did you mean by that, mister?
12: Look, I really don't know anybody with a scar. Now you better beat it.
14: Yeah, get moving. And I want to talk to you, woman. Get in there.
12: Yes, honey.
0: I knew she was going to get bruised, but he looked rough enough to cut my windpipe, and I wanted someplace to pour my coffee down in the morning. So I got out of there fast and headed for the last address in the little black book. The place was on one of those narrow, dark streets. It was so quiet you could hear yourself change your mind. A sign above the door read Tangy, so I pushed it open and went in. If I didn't find a man with a scar here, I was out on strikes. It was a little restaurant on the bottom floor of a two-story building. A quiet waiter slipped up and showed me to a booth. He shoved the menu in my hand and disappeared before I could ask him anything. The place was empty except for an old couple sitting near the door. The waiter said something to them, and they looked quickly over at me, and then they left in a hurry. The room was completely empty now. Even the waiter had disappeared. I looked up at a flight of stairs at the far end of the room. A pair of very healthy ankles came into view, and they were holding up a pair of legs that ran my blood pressure up to 190 again. I eased my gun out and held it under the table. Lenore turned the corner and started down toward my booth like a loose snake in a rabbit pen.
17: Mind if I sit down?
0: It's your party.
17: Shame on you. Don't you know it's not nice to pilfer a lady's handbag? Now, Mama will have to spank.
0: Looks like the last address paid off.
17: If you're buying shrouds, it did.
0: Where's the guy that young Barton was supposed to have killed?
17: Upstairs, but he's very unsociable. Hates long conversations.
0: I only need a couple of lines.
17: He can't even do that. He likes to keep on breathing.
0: Old man Barton figures Alter framed his son. He's not going to let your boyfriend out of Sing Sing until he finds a man with a scar.
17: Think he can do better than you did?
0: I found him.
17: Was it worth dying for?
0: I don't know. I can tell you better after I talk to him.
17: Mama's going to have to spank sooner than she expected. Come in, boys.
0: Well, look who's here. Are Mama's two big idiots out collecting blood again? Where are your buckets?
18: Oh, he's bitter.
19: Present!
17: You've met Chino and Ziggy before, haven't you?
0: Yeah, on the end of a fist.
17: They want to show you the town.
0: I know the beat.
17: I'll bet you've never seen it from the bottom of the East River.
0: No, but if you'll put on a bathing suit, I might buy the idea.
17: Too bad we'll never make the beach together. I'd like to show you the sights. Boys, you better help Mr. Diamond out of the booth. I think he's stuck. You know how it is. The boys like to keep moving.
0: So do I. I shot once and caught Ziggy in the stomach, and I dumped the table over on Chino. He grabbed like he was going to waltz with it. I didn't even have to get up. I just shot him through the cover charge. Lenore was out of the booth fast and running for the stairs.
12: Look out, Tony, look out!
0: I caught up with her at the foot of the stairs, and as she started up, I saw him standing on the upper landing, scar and all meaning gun in his hand. He missed me, but nailed her halfway up. She spun around and fell all over me. But I point a gun pretty good from a prone position. You should have kept your nose up, mister. A bad landing washes you out.
7: I called Lieutenant Levinson, squared myself. Then Homicide came down and cleaned things up. They were all dead, and I figured I never would reach the beach anyway. I phoned Barton, who took his son down to the morgue to look over the night's take. Young Barton identified the man with the scars, the one he thought he'd killed. They gave me the notch, and I made another call. This time to a pair of silk pajamas with an understanding heart. It was late, but I was hungry.
18: Oh, good morning, Mr. Diamond. Isn't it rather late to be calling?
7: You know something? You're right, Francis. It's 2 a.m. Time for all good butlers to be beddy by.
18: Miss Helen is in the library, but I'm not sure whether she wants to see you.
7: Well, you just run along and get some sleep. I'll find out and let you know.
18: Very good, sir. Confidentially, she's a little peeved.
7: Look.
18: Chin up, Mr. Diamond.
7: Francis, if she gets tough with me, I'll knock her teeth out.
18: Oh, my goodness. Oh, my goodness.
19: Francis, is that who I think it was? Oh.
7: Hi.
19: The food was cold a long time ago.
7: So is my date. I'm sorry, honey.
19: Oh, that's all right.
7: The fire's almost burned down.
19: It's 2 o'clock in the morning, Mr. Diamond. I've sat through two features of Tom and Jerry in the fourth chapter of Batman Hops a Freight.
7: Ah, come on, don't scold, baby.
19: I haven't in weeks, but I've been rehearsing this for the past 2 hours, and you're going to listen. And that's another thing. You never play when I want you to. Only when I've got you on the carpet.
7: That sounds like fun.
19: Now, stop being glib. If you think for 1 minute you can charm me and...
7: Out of your face with the sunshine, put on a great big smile.
19: Now, stop that and listen to me.
7: Okay, I'll shut up. Well, go on.
19: Oh, now you've made me forget what I was going to say.
7: Well, if you can't remember, honey, hold a good thought.

Diamond, starring Dick Powell, was previously released over the National Broadcasting Company for listeners in the United States and has been re-released to you men and women overseas by the United States Armed Forces Radio Service, the voice of information and education.

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1: On this day, December 22nd, 1913, by order of the authority of Devil's Island, you, Pierre Martin, are hereby sentenced to 100 days in confinement solitaire and 100 lashes in the presence of the assembled prisoners as a warning to all who would attempt to escape. Let the punishment begin.
2: I will find the devil who betrayed me.
1: One,

Ladies and gentlemen, we interrupt this program of organ music to bring you a special news flash from our affiliated press service. New York, December 12, 1937. The shadow has been found. Dr. James Evans, world-famous child surgeon, told reporters this afternoon that a wounded man who claimed to be the shadow forced his way into Dr. Evans' private clinic and at the point of a gun forced him to remove a bullet. The wounded man then revealed that he was none other than that mysterious character who has waged a one-man war against crime, the shadow. Before Dr. Evans could report the case to the police, however, the shadow mysteriously disappeared. The famous surgeon believes the shadow has little chance of surviving his wound. Our organ recital now continues.

0: Hello? Dr. Evans speaking.
1: Dr. Evans, the man you claim to have operated upon was a fake. The real Shadow has not been wounded.
0: The Shadow? You are the Shadow?
1: Yes, Dr. Evans. You don't seem surprised.
0: I'm not. I've been hoping you'd get in touch with me. That statement I issued was false.
1: False? Come now, Dr. Evans. A man of your high standing in the medical world does not issue false statements without very grave reasons.
0: There was a very grave reason. I need your help. An old acquaintance of mine, Raymond Dubril, the financier, has received a death threat.
1: Have him notify the police.
0: No, he refuses to do that.
1: Then let him take the consequences. Unless... Dr. Evans, have you also received a death threat?
0: Yes, I have.
1: Before I made this call, I investigated your past, Dr. Evans.
0: My past is a matter of public knowledge.
1: You were once a political prisoner on Devil's Island. You escaped 20 years ago with three other men. Raymond Dubril, the banker, and Pierre Martin, the concert pianist.
0: Yes, but our convictions were reversed by a high court a year after we escaped.
1: I know it was proved that you three were innocent. But what about the fourth man who escaped with you? A murderer.
0: Jacques Covey. He was caught and sent back to Devil's Island.
1: After the escape, one of you betrayed him to the police.
0: I don't believe that.
1: Why else should he mark you for death?
0: Then you know Covey escaped from Devil's Island a second time 6 months ago?
1: Yes, Dr. Evans.
0: Then you're interested. You'll help?
1: Yes, I will help. But only because your life is in danger, Doctor. The world can ill afford to lose the skill and genius that has saved the lives of countless children.
0: You overestimate my importance, Shadow. But will you help?
1: Yes. When and where does Covey's warning say he will strike first?
0: At Dubril's Long Island estate tonight.
1: How do you know this warning came from Covey?
0: Dubril received a miniature music box in the shape of a coffin in the mail this morning.
1: A musical coffin?
0: Yes. And when the lid of the coffin is raised, the music box plays a tune. A tune Dubril, Martin, Covey, and myself whistled as a danger signal when we were planning our escape from Devil's Island.
1: Where is Dubril, Dr. Evans?
0: At his Long Island estate. Martin is staying with him, and I am driving out there to spend the night. I had hoped you'd come and help.
1: I will help you, Dr. Evans. Tell Dubril and Martin that the Shadow will be there tonight.

0: Oh, good afternoon, Miss Lane.
1: Is Mr. Cranston at home?
0: No, Miss Lane, he's not.
1: You know where I can reach him?
0: Well, he may be at his club.
1: No, I've tried there.
0: His office?
1: Yes, everywhere. Nobody's seen him all day.
0: Oh, is there anything I can do?
1: Be sure and stay here in case he comes home. I'll call you on the phone later.
0: Yes, miss.
1: I've got to find him. I've got to. I've just got to. I've got to find Lamont. Maybe Dr. Evans knows more than he told the newspapers. His office said he might be at home. Number 33. Yes, this is it. Oh, Lamont, I knew they'd shoot you someday.
2: Yes, miss?
1: Is Dr. Evans here? I must see him.
2: I beg your pardon, miss, but are you another reporter?
1: Yes, and I must see Dr. Evans. It's important. It's a matter of life or death.
2: I'm sorry, miss, but Dr. Evans has nothing to say to the press. He's not at home.
1: But I must see him. I must find him.
2: I'm sorry.
1: That car. That's Dr. Evans' car.
2: Yes, miss.
1: Where's he going?
2: I'm not at liberty to say, miss.
1: Never mind. I'll find out myself. Taxi! Taxi!
3: Okay, miss. Where to?
1: Follow that big black limousine, the one with the green cross on the license plate.
3: Well, it's a doctor's car, miss. I may have to break a lot of traffic laws if it goes through red lights.
1: Never mind, I'll pay the fines. Don't lose sight of that car for a minute.
3: Okay, lady, but this is going to be one fast ride.
1: Driver! Yeah? Driver, slow down. That car's turning in at that estate.
3: What do you want me to do? Go through the gates after?
1: No. Stop here.
3: Okay.
1: Here's $5.
3: Hey, thanks, ma'am.
1: I wonder if this is just a wild goose chase. Lamont couldn't be way out here. Not if he's wounded, dying. That car. It sounded like... Oh, but it couldn't be. It is. It's Lamont. Lamont!
4: Margo, what in heaven's name are you doing here?
1: Oh, Lamont, then it wasn't true. You weren't shot. Dr. Evans didn't operate on you.
4: Oh, so you heard that news flash, too.
1: The papers are full of it. I tried to find you at the office, at home, at your club, everywhere.
4: I'm sorry, Margo. I should have known you'd worry, but I've had a very busy afternoon. How did you get here?
1: I followed Dr. Evans' car. He just drove through those gates. What's happening, Lamont? Are you trying to find out why he said he operated on the shadow? Is someone impersonating you?
4: No, Dr. Evans did that, knowing I'd get in touch with him. He needs my help in a very special manner.
1: But why? Is someone after him, threatening him?
4: Yes, also the owner of this estate, the banker Dubreuil, and Martin, the concert pianist.
1: And you're going to help them?
4: I'm interested in helping Evans. He's a great doctor and a great humanitarian. His life is in danger.
1: Lamont, now that I'm here, is there anything I can do?
4: Yes, Margot, wait in my car. Keep your eye on the house. If you see a light go on and off twice in one of the windows, drive to the nearest payphone and notify the state police to come to the Dubreuil estate.
1: I'll watch for the signal.
4: Fine.
1: I suppose there's no use my asking you to be careful.
4: No, Margot, but I'll try. I'll try to avoid really putting Dr. Evans to the trouble of removing a bullet from the shadow.
5: Dubreuil, stop pounding on the table and cursing Covey.
6: Oh, that's all very well for you to say, Evans. Your turn hasn't come, but it will. If we three sitting here, you or me or Martin, don't get Covey when he comes here tonight, you will be the next on his list. You or Martin.
7: Don't concern yourself about my fate, Dubreuil. I am not afraid of Covey.
6: Oh, you'll change your mind if he manages to kill me, Martin.
7: I wonder what it's like to die. What do you think, Dubreuil? Or do you ever think of anything but your fat stomach and your money?
5: Gentlemen, this is no time to argue. I have something more important to tell you.
7: What is it, Evans? I hear you had quite an experience today. Operated on this man who calls himself the Shadow.
5: Yes, that's what I want to talk to you about.
7: Ah, there's a man, Dubreuil, the Shadow. He might save you from Covey.
6: What could he do? I've had the best private detectives in the country trying to find some trace of Covey ever since he escaped from Devil's Island again 6 months ago.
7: By the way, Dubreuil, I've always wondered who tipped off the police when Covey was hiding after he helped us escape 20 years ago.
6: Covey was a murderer. We were innocent men.
7: And also, who betrayed me, Dubreuil, the time I tried to escape alone the first time?
5: Martin, Dubreuil, now listen to me. A moment ago, we were talking about the Shadow. Well, he isn't dying. I didn't operate on him. I announced that, hoping the real Shadow would get in touch with me.
7: And did he?
5: Yes. And he's coming here tonight to help us.
7: I've always been curious to see this Shadow.
5: You won't see him. No man has ever seen him, but he'll be here.
6: Oh, Evans, for a man of intelligence, you're talking like a fool. The age of ghosts and mystic presences is
5: past. You're wrong, Dubreuil, you're wrong. Because I am a doctor, I can readily accept the fact that the shadow is a master of the powers of mental suggestion, of mass hypnosis. Recent experiments have proven conclusively that...
6: Rubbish!
8: Allow me to convince him, Dr. Evans.
6: What was that? Who spoke then?
8: The shadow, Dubreel. You do not accept the theory of my power of invisibility, but perhaps you will accept the fact, for I am here.
7: Sit down, Dubreel. You look rather pale.
8: If I am to help you, you will all sit down. Sit at that table there. I understand there is little time to lose. I must know the whole story, the truth, if I am to help you.
5: Do as the shadow says. Sit there, Matin. And you, there, Dubreel.
7: Well, why don't you talk back, Dubreel?
8: Be quiet, Matin. Dr. Evans, I will help you if I can. But there is one gap in the chain of events leading up to this moment.
5: I'll tell you anything I know, Shadow.
8: Then tell me this. When and under what circumstance did Covey first threaten your lives?
5: It was the last day we spent in the open boat in which we escaped from Devil's Island 20 years ago. Storms had blown us off our course. Our food was gone. Our water was exhausted. Covey, the only one who knew how to navigate, was... Well, he was slowly dying from hunger and thirst. He'll remember his...
6: Water.
7: Oh, be quiet, Covey. There is no water. The cask is empty.
6: You're lying, Dubreel. All of you. You've been drinking my share. Give me that bucket. Give me a drink of that mud.
5: Don't let him. Salt water will kill him.
2: What does it matter, Dr. Evans? 17 days in this open boat. Nights of storm and days of blazing heat.
6: Water. I'm dying, I tell you. Dying. You're not giving me my share. You're stealing my water. Where will you be if I die? I'm the only one that knows navigation.
5: Be patient, Covey. It may rain tonight.
7: We might as well be back on Devil's Island. At least there was bread and water there.
6: Bread. A crust. Just a crust of bread and water. Water.
5: There's no bread, Covey. The last crust went 3 days ago.
6: You're cheating me. Killing me. You only brought me along to steer the boat. Now you're starving me to death. You don't want me to live. But I will live. I'll get you for this. I'll live to kill every one of you for this. You, Dubreel. You, Martin. You, Evans.
7: Oh, shut him up, Evans. You're a doctor. You know what to do.
9: Look. Martin, Dubreel, look. Seagulls.
10: Oh, what does it matter? We have no guns.
9: I know, but don't you see? The gulls never go far from land or a ship.
7: Oh, you're right, Evans.
9: Look. Look to the west. It's land. Land at last. All right. There, to the southwest. You can see the sun of the mountains. We're saved, free at last. Come back, sit up. Look. We've sighted land. There'll be food and water plenty for everybody.
6: You tried to kill me, starve me to death, but I'm going to live. I'm going to live until the last one of you is dead. Dead.
5: Yes, we threatened all three of us. And so you see, that's how it all began.
7: And now Covey is free and out to get us, Shadow.
8: But what makes you so sure... It is Covey.
6: Well, it couldn't be anyone else.
7: It's Covey, all right. He sent Dubreel that thing on the table.
8: That oblong box?
5: Yes, Shadow. Notice its shape. It's a miniature coffin, beautifully carved.
7: Covey was a woodcarver. He was always handy with a knife.
8: But still, it does not follow that he was the one.
5: Except for one thing, Shadow. When the lid of the coffin is raised, it's a music box. And that tune it's playing was the warning signal we used while planning our escape from Devil's Island.
7: Remember, only the four of us knew it. Dubreel, Covey, Evans, and myself.
6: Oh, stop it, Evans. Stop that cursed thing. Stop it, I tell you. I can't stand it.

0: ready for
1: wait
0: you.
1: Wait for me, wait!
2: Let him go, Dr. Evans.
1: But he shouldn't be left alone. Covey may carry out his threat.
2: Are you sure it is, Covey?
3: What do you mean? It must be. It couldn't be anyone else. The coffin, the decanters are his warning.
2: I know. But you said the four of you knew the signal. Are you sure it isn't one of you?
3: Of course not. I thought you said the shadow was here to help
2: him. I am. But I am content to let events lead themselves to a logical conclusion.
1: You mean you won't use your power to save us from him?
2: I shall use my power at the moment it is required, Dr. Evans. Right now, for instance. Look on the table.
1: Huh?
2: There is a note where the decanter was standing.
1: Good heavens! Covey has been here. Listen to this, Master. You are the first. And you will die tonight, Raymond Dubreuil.
4: 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But those families who laid in their supply of blue coal kept comfortable. The icy, biting winter blowing outdoors made no difference to them. 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
3: Dubreuil. Dubreuil. Wake up. I have come for you.
5: So you've come, Covey. Oh, you poor deluded fool. Do you think I'd let you kill me in my sleep? I've been awake, waiting here in the dark for you to come.
6: A little light helps. So you've grown a beard since I saw you last, Covey. And your hair is gray.
3: That gun in your hand won't save you, Dubreuil. If I die, I will take you with me.
5: Listen, Covey. I didn't steal your food in the open boat. I swear it.
3: No? You also betrayed me to the police. You told them where to find me. And I am not the only one you betrayed, am I, Dubreuil? You betrayed Martin the time he tried to escape alone, didn't you, Dubreuil?
5: Yes, yes, but what do you care, Covey? He wouldn't take me with him. But I did not betray you.
3: Have you paid Martin for those 100 lashes and those 100 days of bread and water he got because you betrayed him?
5: Oh, he doesn't know. He will never know it was I.
3: Dubreuil, you remember how we passed the long days in that open boat throwing knives?
5: Don't raise that knife, Covey.
3: We got so good we seldom missed.
5: I'll shoot if you move.
3: But Martin was the best. You may shoot me, Dubreuil, but my knife won't miss.
5: Oh, wait a minute, Covey. I will make a deal with you. Listen, Covey. You're out to get Evans and Martin, too. If you throw that knife, I'll shoot you and you will never get them.
3: Oh, you would help me kill Evans. I know he's here in the house.
5: Yes, yes, yes, sir. I hate Evans and Martin, too. I will help you get them.
2: So, you would betray Dr. Evans to save yourself, Dubreuil.
5: The shadow. Covey. Don't be afraid. He's only a man. By some trick, he can make himself invisible, but he's flesh and blood. Quick, lock the door. We'll deal with him first.
3: He won't get out.
5: Now, Shadow, what can you do to stop us? Speak up. I dare you to speak.
3: Listen where his voice comes from, Dubreuil. Then shoot quickly.
5: No. The shot would bring Evans and Martin. Throw your knife, Covey.
3: Make him speak. I won't miss.
5: Speak up, Shadow. We will find you anyway. You can't get out.
2: I am here. In the corner.
5: In the far corner. Throw your knife, Covey.
3: I heard him.
5: Oh, you missed.
3: But he was there.
2: No. Only my voice was there.
3: Ventriloquism. He's there in front of you, Dubreuil. Shoot.
5: Yes.

0: Yes, I will shoot now. Yes, I will shoot, but not the shadow. He came here to help us catch you, Covey, and he has your knife. It's gone. Now, Covey, you are helpless, and now I'll deal with you.
1: Oh, you treacherous snake. You fool. You think I carry only one knife? This one is for you. Oh, you devil.
0: But I take you with me, Covey!
2: Breathing.
3: Get away from me, Evans. Don't touch me. I'll hit you. I'll hit you both.
2: Why did you do this, Pierre? Why?
3: I hated Dubreuil because he betrayed me on Devil's Island. I hated you, Evans, because you have got the things that I always wanted. Success, fame, glory. It was I sent the musical coffin. The warning note. I knew you'd think it was Covey. I've got Dubreuil, but Covey will get you, Evans. He's after you. He will get you. He will kill you! He will...
2: Martin! Martin! Stop breathing. He's dead.
4: Yes, Dr. Evans. He is dead. You are quite safe now.
2: You forget Covey?
4: No, Dr. Evans. I knew, even when I phoned you today, that it was not Covey who sent the musical coffin.
2: What?
4: I knew it was not Covey. It had to be Martin or Dubreuil.
2: Why didn't you stop them?
4: Martin and Dubreuil were both criminals plotting to kill you. If I had stopped them, your life would have been in danger as long as they lived, hating you always for having attained the things that life denied them.
2: But you forget, Shadow. Covey may find me, succeed where Martin failed.
4: Never. I learned the whole history of all of you before I saw you.
2: Yes?
4: Everything, Dr. Evans. Your escape from Devil's Island after Dubreuil's betrayal of Martin that resulted in the 100 lashes... and his resolve for vengeance. And from the authorities at Devil's Island, I learned the truth about Covey's last escape.
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0: Now again comes radio's strangest adventurer, The Shadow. Mystery man who strikes terror into the very hearts of shopsters, lawbreakers, and criminals. 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High in the pine-clad hills of North Carolina, where backwoods living is neighbor to palatial winter homes, there is a haunted mansion, relic of former grandeur. With no visible means of support, old Sadie, haggard, half-demented creature, and Jake, her hunchback son, live in one wing of the dilapidated old house. A pack of great, vicious, cross-breed hounds guards the old place from intruders. It is early evening. In the dim half-light, two figures led by one of the hounds approach the house.
1: I don't like it here. I want to go home.
2: What's the matter, little boy? You ain't afraid of my pet dog, are you?
1: Yes, I am. I'm afraid of your dog, and I'm afraid of you, too. I want to go home to my mother. I don't want to go with you.
2: I take my dog wherever I go. He won't hurt you. Not so long as you're with me, he won't. No telling what he'd do to you if he got you alone, Jakey.
1: My name isn't Jakey. My name is Dickie Nelson. And if you don't let me go home, my mother will be worried.
2: Now, Jakey, don't be scared, old Sadie. I'm your mother. Old Sadie's your mother. didn't know that, did you?
1: You're not my mother. And I don't believe there's other little boys here like you said.
2: You wait, Jakey. I got lots of sons now. Old Sadie will show you. It's me, Jake. That's Jake. You're what he was before I dropped him and hurt his back.
3: Who's that you got with you, Mom?
1: Who's that?
2: No, don't you be scared of him, Jakey.
1: I don't like him. He's awful looking.
2: Jakey? He's a hunchback. His mother dropped him when he was a little feller like you. I dropped him. We'll start all over again with a new Jakey. I won't drop you. You won't be a hunchback like he is.
1: I want to go home to my mother and daddy. I don't like anything here. Leave me alone. Don't touch me. Don't you touch me.
3: Mom, you crazy old fool. You done it again.

0: Nice drive, Lamont. Your golf's improving.
1: So, Cranston, you don't always miss the ball, eh?
2: Well, that's what a vacation in North Carolina does for you. Especially when you're the host, Mr. Rupert.
1: I thought you were always on vacations, Lamont. I've never heard of you doing anything except dabbling in that mysterious laboratory of yours.
0: Yes, just a playboy.
2: Yes, I just dabble. A little science, a little chemistry, a little psychology. I just dabble.
3: Here's the Rupert! Here's the Rupert!
0: Someone's calling you, Gary.
2: He's been in a hurry.
1: Well, it's the sheriff. I hope I haven't done anything wrong.
2: Perhaps he saw you drive, Gary.
3: Mr. Rupert!
1: Yeah?
3: Sorry to bother you.
1: Well, what is it, Sheriff?
3: Another child's lost. Gone over the cliff at the border trail.
1: What? Another one?
3: Yes, sir. Little Dickie Nelson this time.
1: Oh, good Lord, Sheriff. This is horrible.
2: Child lost? Is that what you said, Sheriff?
3: Yes, sir. Fourth in less than 2 weeks.
0: Lost? Lost how?
3: On the border trail over cliff there.
0: Oh, that's awful.
2: Well, what is this trail, Gary?
1: Well, it's a narrow pathway along the rim of a high cliff. It washes out so that a slip on the gravel starts to slide right over the cliff.
2: And you mean to say four boys have been lost there in 2 weeks?
1: Yes.
0: Four?
2: Yes, but doesn't it strike you there might be something more than just fate causing the disappearance of these children?
1: Well, but what?
2: That I don't know. Gary, I'd like to look at this cliff.
3: Look, Mr. Cranston, you see how the trail washes out down the cliff?
2: Yes, Sheriff.
3: That's 1,000 feet straight down there.
2: It's the river at the bottom.
3: Yeah, I reckon the current must carry the bodies away. We haven't found a trace of them.
0: I don't suppose there's any doubt about what happened to the boys.
3: No, Miss Lane. When Bobby Mina disappeared last week, we found a ball he'd been playing with.
2: Would you call that conclusive evidence?
3: Well, this morning we snared up Dickie Nelson's cap that was caught on some shrubbery part way down the mountain.
2: Hmm.
3: Or some of the colored folk around here think ghosts done it.
0: Ghosts?
3: Yeah. See, they were howling last night about the time Dickie was lost here.
2: What kind of howling, Sheriff?
3: Darned if I know, sir. They say they heard it the 3 times the other boys were lost. But you know how they are. Colored folks up here in the hills are superstitious.
2: Yes. But what kind of a howl does a ghost make in this part of the country, Sheriff?
3: And that's what I asked. About as near they could describe it, it was like a dog howling. A hound dog.
2: Well, I've generally found that a dog howling means dog. Perhaps I'd better reverse the usual procedure of a dog trailing a man.
0: This is all very mysterious, Lamont.
2: Yes, it is, Margot. Will you excuse me for a moment, Sheriff?
3: Yes, yeah, certainly, Mr. Cranston.
2: Margot, I think the shadow will look into this mystery.
0: But how?
2: Go back to the house, Margot. I'll wireless you. I need help. In my invisible state as the shadow, I'm going to follow the clue of the dogs and see where it leads me.

0: Nelson, aren't you?
1: Yes, sir, but who are you? So dark I can't see you.
0: You don't need to see me, Dickie. Pretend I'm just a shadow. But you can hear me.
1: Yes, sir, but I want to go home.
0: Here, you've got to be a man, Dickie. I'll try to get you home. But you've got to stop crying and help me.
1: I'm scared, that's why.
0: Haven't you got a handkerchief?
1: No, sir.
0: Here, use my handkerchief.
1: Thank you.
0: Now dry your eyes and wipe your nose. I want you to tell me something.
1: Yes, sir.
0: Are there any other boys here?
1: Yes, sir, 3 of them. How did you get here?
0: I believed a ghost story, Dickie. And I looked for a ghost who howled like a hound. And then I just walked. But I didn't find a ghost. I found what I expected to find. A dog. In fact, lots of them.
1: Didn't they see you?
0: No.
1: Didn't old Sadie or Jake see you?
0: No, it's dark in here. But even with a light on, people can't see me because I've learned how to make them think they don't see me. I blind their eyes to me.
1: How?
0: Never mind how. You must believe it and don't be afraid of me. I'm your friend.
1: Yes, sir.
0: Trust me, Dickie. Perhaps I can find a way to get you and the other boys out of... Quiet. Somebody coming.
2: If the sheriff finds these kids here, they'll hang us, you crazy old fool!
3: Jake, don't you touch my baby. He's my Jakey. He's you before you came a hunchback. If you kill him, you'll be killing yourself. He's you, Jake.
1: You keep away from me. Don't you touch me.
0: Jake, don't touch that boy.
2: Who's that?
3: I heard it, too.
2: Give me that lamp.
3: I heard it, too, Jake.
2: Nobody's in here but us. Us and the kid. He got out.
0: No, I'm still here.
2: Mr. Boyce. Ain't nobody with us.
3: I heard it, too. Well, that's nothing, Jake. I'm always hearing voices. And now you're hearing them. We're both crazy.
2: Reckon ain't so crazy a voice can scare me. I'm crazy like you, then voices ain't real. Put this kid out of the way, and then I'll get the others.
1: No, stop. Please don't hit me with that stick.
3: Jake. No, Jake.
0: Put down that stick, Jake. Put it down.
2: Now. I ain't scared of voices that ain't real.
0: I said drop it.
2: Who hit me? Look. Look at that place on my wrist. Look.
3: Well, Jake, I've been hearing voices for a long time, but I ain't never been hit by one.
2: You done it.
3: Oh, I did not. I wasn't near you.
2: Then it was the kid.
3: I never moved.
2: Well, then who?
0: I hit you, Jake. Now I'm going to give you a chance to save yourselves. Let this boy go. Bring the other boys here. I'll take them home.
3: No, they're mine. They're Jakey. No.
2: I'll get rid of them my way.
1: Please help me. I want to go home.
0: Trust me, Dickie. There's only one thing for me to do now. Jake, this is your last chance.
2: What? Who's that? You reckon it's somebody looking for the kids? If it is...
3: Jake, it must be them. The Duke and Slim coming to hide out. Listen. Yeah, it's him. Oh, Jake, he'll kill us both. He knows about my babies.
2: Well, what he don't know won't hurt him. Shut the door to the kids' room and lock it.
3: Hurry up, Jake. Let him in. But don't say a word about my babies.
2: Don't worry. Maybe I'm crazy, too, but I ain't that crazy.
4: Well, what took you so long, Jake?
2: Hello, Duke.
4: Come in, Slim. Hurry up. Shut the door.
5: Okay, Duke.
4: What a dump this is. It's better than being in jail up north. If we didn't have...

0: here's another in NBC's great parade of new shows.
1: Ladies and gentlemen, the story you are about to hear is true. Only the names have been changed to protect the innocent.
0: NBC brings you Dragnet.
1: You're a detective sergeant. You're assigned to robbery detail. An armed gang of blitz bandits has started to work in your city. Their pace is fast. 4 and 5 robberies each night. The criminals are not amateurs. They're well-armed, dangerous. Your job, get them.
0: Dragnet, the documented drama of an actual crime, investigated and solved by the men who unrelentingly stand watch on the security of your home, your family, and your life. For the next 30 minutes, in cooperation with the Los Angeles Police Department, you will travel step by step on the side of the law through an actual case from official police files. From beginning to end, from crime to punishment, Dragnet is the story of your police force in action.
2: It was Thursday, October 23rd. It was windy in Los Angeles. We were working a day watch out of robbery. My partner's Ben Romero. The boss is Ed Backstrand, chief of detectives. My name's Friday. I was on my way back from the statistician's office, and it was 11:42 a.m. when I got to room 27A. Robbery detail.
3: How'd it work out, Joe? Any good prospect?
2: Well, I don't know how good they are, but I got a handful.
3: How many did you get?
2: Well, let me see. 15, 18, 22. Ethel down in the stats office ran them on the IBM for me. There they are.
3: Let's see.
2: It's a gang of 3 men working on foot. Blitz robberies. They only take cash. M.O. is tie-ups. Work from 8 to 10 at night. One of the gang's tall, the other 2 short.
3: And these are the men the machine sorted out?
2: Under that heading, yeah. If our information's wrong, then so's the machine.
3: Got a good bunch of candidates here. Descriptions match up with what we got.
2: They seem to. Check the names on that list, Ben. Some of the smartest thieves in the country.
3: Yeah. Tommy Willis, Ray Grappa, Kemp Satelli, Manny Roberts, George Cross, Mario Koski. Reads like June graduation at San Quentin.
2: Yeah. George Cross and Tommy Willis are in town. We know that.
3: And Koski, he's around a couple of weeks ago.
2: And what about the rest? It's a big field.
3: Have to check them out, I guess. Might as well start at the beginning.
2: Did you go through the overnight reports yet?
3: Yeah. No restaurants, no liquor stores. That makes 5 days the gang's laid off.
2: Well, they can afford to, can't they? 18 robberies in 24 days, that's a pretty good haul.
3: This stop-and-go strategy of theirs, Joe, it's got me.
2: Yeah. They work hard for a week in one area, and then they lay low. If they just keep going, we might have a better try at them.
4: Hey, Joe.
2: Yeah, Chandler.
4: Fell out here to see you, Joe. Name's Decker.
2: Decker. Henry Decker?
4: Didn't say. Want to see him?
2: Yeah, send him in.
4: Right. All right, Mr. Decker, this way.
5: How are you, Joe? You're looking good.
2: Well, Hank Decker, how are you?
5: I'm fine.
2: Oh, what are you waiting for? Applause? Come on in and shut the door. Hank, this is my partner, Ben Romero. Ben, Hank Decker.
3: How are you, Hank?
5: How are you, Ben?
2: Hank and I are in service together.
5: Yeah, I just dropped in for a visit, Joe. Are you busy?
2: No more than usual. Sit down.
5: Thanks. I remembered you telling me you were on the PD, so I figured I'd drop around and get an inside track.
2: How do you mean?
5: I just filed with Civil Service to take the exam next month. Figure I'd like to work at being a cop.
3: He's shell-shocked, Joe.
5: Great pep talk you boys hand out.
2: You sure you want to be a cop?
5: Look, I'm 30 years old, Joe. I'm married, high school education, about a year of junior college.
2: What's your wife think?
5: She's not sold. Well, that's why I dropped in. How about coming out to the house for dinner tonight?
2: You want me to sell her?
5: Just talk to her. 7 okay?
2: Yeah, 7's okay.
5: I'm glad to have met you, Ben.
3: Same here, Decker. See you again.
5: Bye. Bye, Joe.
2: See you tonight, Hank. Well, what do you think, Ben?
3: Ought to make a good cop.
2: We had a list of 22 possible suspects. By 5 o'clock, Ben and I had checked out 2 of them who might possibly have had a hand in the blitz robberies of the 18 liquor stores and restaurants in the past 24 days. Number one man was Thomas Willis, Caucasian, age 29, 5 feet 11 inches, 175 pounds, dark hair, blue eyes. Number two man was Mario Koski, Caucasian, 5 feet 6 inches, 170 pounds, dark hair, dark eyes, large scar under his chin, running across his throat, up to and behind his left ear. According to our informants, and after questioning some of their associates, either Willis or Kosky or both could have taken part in the Blitz holdups. We showed their mugs to the victims, but none of them could give us definite assurance that either Willis or Kosky were in the holdup gang. At 7 that night, I went out to Hank Decker's house for supper, met his wife, Linda, his 4-year-old twin boys. We talked about the army, played with the kids for a while. Before we sat down to eat, we put the boys in bed. Hank was in the kitchen carving a roast. His wife closed the door to the kids' room, and we started downstairs for the kitchen.
6: What do you think of our two atom bombs?
2: Yeah, they're fine kids, Ms. Decker. Hank told me that you were worried about him wanting to join the force.
6: I was 12 years old when my father was shot down. He was a policeman in Des Moines. He was only 37 when he died. I wouldn't know what to do if anything like that happened to Hank.
2: What do you want me to say?
6: But does Hank really want it? Can't you talk him out of it?
2: You're his wife. Can you? No, I think it's his choice, Ms. Decker. He's going to have to make up his own mind.
6: I'm sorry. If it's what Hank wants, I guess I worry too much.
2: A lot of women marry cops. They have, and they will, and they all worry. Hank will be all right.
6: Will you guarantee it, Joe?
2: During the next month, I heard from Hank Decker only once. He was studying hard. During the same month, Ben and I were working hard, trying to find some kind of a concrete lead to break the Blitz gang. There had been no subsequent holdups which seemed to tie in directly with the gang or its operations. From the list of possible suspects which Ben and I made up, 18 names had been eliminated for one reason or another. Either they were in jail at the time of the robberies, out of the Los Angeles area, or out of the state. But 4 names remained: George Cross, Tommy Willis, Mario Kosky, Julian Brock. During the latter part of the month, George Cross was booked on a minor charge, and we questioned him at that time. He showed no knowledge of the holdups. Nearly 2 months after the robberies were committed, Ben and I were still without a solution as to the whereabouts of the gang.
3: Never known a Blitz gang like this way before, Joe. Once they get wound up, they usually go until they're caught.
2: Yeah. Did you get out those telegram checks to the east yet?
3: Last night before I went home. Sent out all 3.
2: Willis, Kosky, and Brock. I'd like to find just one of them.
3: Chicago might have something. That's Kosky's old hangout. It's Willis, too.
2: Mm. What about Brock? He's from Kansas City, isn't he?
3: Yeah. I got a wire, too. Might have an answer from one of them tomorrow.
2: That's a slow job. We'll have to wait it out.
3: Guess so. No follow-ups from the victims we talked to.
2: I'll get it. Robbery Friday.
7: Oh, hiya, Joe. Hank Decker, congratulate me.
2: What for?
7: Just passed my written exam. Got the letter this morning. How about that?
2: That's fine. When do you take your physical?
7: Oh, not till the end of the month. Next week, I take the oral and agility tests, then the physical. If I get by them, I'm in.
2: Well, you're going to have a full month at the police academy after the test. There's a lot of work, Hank.
7: Oh, it can't be any worse than these tests.
2: It's a tough 30 days out there on the hill. Law, court procedure, evidence, combat firing, target practice. You'll have to wade through all of them.
7: Are you ever going to have anything encouraging to say?
2: Yeah, when you graduate.
7: I won't count on it. How's the job going?
2: Slow. How's your wife feel now?
7: About taking the job?
2: Mm-hmm.
7: A little better. She said to say hello.
2: Okay. Keep us posted, huh?
7: I'll do that, Joe.
2: Right. Bye. Hank passed his written test.
3: Sure anxious.
8: Brandy, Romero, got a minute?
3: Yeah, Skipper. Come on, Joe.
2: You got something, Ed?
8: Yeah, those Blitz robberies you're handling. Not having much luck.
3: We were. Gang's disappeared. Not a trace of them so far.
8: They leave town?
2: Oh, we're not sure, Ed. We don't even have a good description. We're guessing most of the way.
8: What are your guesses? You've had a couple of months to make them.
2: 12 of the holdup victims we talked to told us definitely that there were 3 men in the gang, 2 of them short, 1 of them tall. We've just been working from there.
3: All 3 of them have dark complexions. Started with 22 possibilities and got it weeded down to 4. No, wait a minute, 3.
2: Yeah. Tommy Willis, Mario Kosky, Julian Brock. Willis and Kosky are Eastern Hoods. Brock's from the Middle West.
8: And where are they now?
3: Haven't showed their faces around town. Checking some of the cities in the East. That's about all we got, Skipper.
8: Not much for 2 months' work. Thieves can't be that smart.
3: Right now they are.
2: We've sounded out every lead we had, Ed. We're doing our best.
8: Either of you ever hear of a man by the name of Al Mishikov?
2: No, I don't think so.
3: Chicago gunman in the old days, wasn't he, Ed?
8: That's right.
3: I thought he was doing time in Joliet.
8: Paroled last year. Got a tip he was spotted on East Broadway night before last.
2: You figure it might tie in with our job?
8: I don't know. Find out. If I remember right, Mishikov's brother used to be pretty friendly with Mario Kosky. I helped send both of them up 13 years ago. Same rap, robbery.
2: Was that all you heard, Ed? Somebody spotted Mishikov?
8: That's all. If you can track him down, you might get some kind of a lead. That's more than you got now.
2: That night and for the next two nights following, Ben and I had dinner downtown instead of going home, and then we spent the rest of the night covering the lower end of the city in search of Al Mishakov. We got more than a dozen leads on where to find him from some of our informants, but none of the leads paid off. We kept missing him. No one knew where he was staying. No one knew, or no one would tell us.
3: Worst thing about this job, Joe, leg work.
2: We must be averaging 10 miles a night.
3: My feet say 20. Almost midnight.
2: Here's McCarthy's place. Let's try it.
3: Right.
2: Let's go down to the end of the bar, Ben.
3: Yeah.
9: Hiya, Ben. Good to see you come in. What's new?
3: Oh, not much, Bert. Meet my partner, Joe Friday.
9: Hiya, Friday. What do you fellas have?
3: Looking for a guy, Bert. His name's Al Mishakov, Chicago. You heard anything?
9: He was in here earlier tonight. Couple of guys with him.
2: Are you sure? What do you look like?
9: 6 feet, about 45, I guess. Big build.
3: Sounds like him, all right, Joe. Is he staying in the neighborhood, Bert?
9: Down here? I don't think so. Most of those big-timers stay uptown someplace. You looking for Mishakov?
2: I'd like to talk to him. How long ago was he in?
9: Oh, about 8 o'clock. A couple of guys with him. They were talking about driving out to the airport. Something about Las Vegas.
2: Mm-hmm. There's an 840 plane for Vegas, isn't there, Ben?
3: I think so. 840, 850. I can't recall which.
2: Bert, do you remember the exact time they left?
9: Exactly. No. Say, there's one of the fellas that was with Mishakov down there in the middle of the bar.
3: Which one, Bert?
9: There. One with a sandy hair, big chin. See him?
3: Yeah. Want to talk, Joe?
2: Come on.
10: And, Judge, you know what he said? He said when he was in Vegas last week... Yeah.
2: Pardon me.
10: Killing. Yeah, that's...
2: Pardon me. I'd like to talk to you a minute.
10: Yeah, who are you?
2: Police, Sergeant Friday.
10: Oh, have a drink, Sergeant.
2: No, thanks. I said I wanted to talk to you.
10: Square John, huh? Wait a minute, George. Square John wants to talk to me.
3: Come on outside. We can talk better out there.
10: I ain't done nothing. What's the pitch? I got a right to know.
2: Let's go outside.
10: Maybe I don't want to go outside.
3: I think you better. Come on.
10: All right, quit shoving, you dumb cop, shoving people around. What are you trying to do out here? Every sausage.
2: All right, down this way.
3: Car's parked up the next alley, Joe.
10: Hey, look, what's this all about, huh? I got a right to know.
2: You were seen with Al Mishakov tonight. Where is he?
10: Who?
3: Al Mishakov. You want us to spell it?
10: I don't think you can spell your own name.
2: Nobody's asking you to play smart. Where's Mishakov?
10: Out of town. What do you care?
3: Here's the car. All right, inside you.
10: Now, look, you got me wrong. I ain't done nothing.
2: Where's Mishakov?
3: You and some other guy drove to the airport with him tonight. Let's have it.
10: I'm clear, I tell you. I just drove out with him, that's all.
2: Where'd Mishakov go?
10: Vegas. Took the plane for Vegas.
3: When?
10: About 8:30, quarter to nine. What's up, anyway?
2: Who's the guy traveling with Mishakov?
10: Nobody.
2: Who's the guy traveling with Mishakov?
10: Koski. I just met him tonight.
3: Mario Koski, is that the guy?
10: Yeah, I'm leveling. I ain't done nothing.
2: Ben, get to a phone, call the office, contact Las Vegas police. Ask them to pick up Koski and Mishakov. When we got back to the office, we questioned the man we had picked up for almost 2 hours. His name was John Delmar, an ex-convict. He'd been paroled from Folsom Prison 2 months before after serving 3.5 years for burglary. He said Mishakov was looking for a man to work with him and Koski. He didn't specify the work. Delmar said he refused the offer, but they parted on friendly terms. He said Koski and Mishakov told him that they were going to Las Vegas for a few days, then returned to Los Angeles. But when Ben and I checked back with the Las Vegas police the next morning, they reported that nobody answering the description of either Koski or Mishakov was seen arriving or leaving the airport. We checked with the airlines and sent inquiries to law enforcement agencies throughout the entire area. No sign. 3 weeks went by. Still, no sign.
3: Nothing in the overnights, Joe. No, not a thing.
2: Oh, yeah, same here. Reno, Sacramento, San Francisco, nobody's seen him.
3: Ain't got to come out sometime. We can wait.
2: Yeah, we can wait. Gets on your nerves. Let's check with Backstrand. Maybe he's got a job for us in the meantime.
3: You getting as eager as your friend Hank Decker, Joe. Incidentally, how'd things turn out for him?
2: He passed all his exams, putting in his month's training at the academy now. He should do all right.
11: Hiya.
3: Hi, Mike. Skipper busy?
11: Not in his office. Won't be in till afternoon.
2: What's the matter?
11: He's got a lecture at the police academy this morning.
2: Thanks, Mike. Come on, Ben. Ben and I drove out to the police academy near Elysian Park. We went out to check with Ed Backstrand on the Blitz robberies, not to listen to his lecture. When we walked into the classroom, he was just finishing up, so we sat in the back of the room and listened. It was a pretty good speech.
12: Because of the alertness of the arresting officer, his talent for memorizing detail, and his knowledge of how a criminal acts under a given set of circumstances, the arrest was made. Well, that's about it, gentlemen. Thank you for your attention. Now, when I ran this speech over at home, my wife said it wasn't a very good talk, but at least it came out on time. Now, it seems, I'm 2 minutes short, so I guess I failed on both counts. But if I may, I'd like to use the few minutes that are left to tell you what I think of being a cop after 24 years. For one reason or other, you men have chosen the career of a police officer. Well, let me tell you right now, without any qualifications, it's a thankless job. Maybe you can't see it now. Maybe you think I'm exaggerating. But when you graduate next week and get that uniform on, your whole lives are going to change. You're going to lose friends, a lot of them. They'll want parking tickets fixed, some other favors. You'll have to turn them down, so you'll be a heel, a fathead. When you're on the beach, you're going to meet the cream of society and the scum, the lowest. Sometimes you won't be able to tell the difference. Some of you will have to work with thugs, stupid gangsters, dope addicts, cheap women, all the human garbage you can find in a big city. You'll come home at night and take a shower to wash off the dirt, but you still won't feel clean. That's the job. When you buy a box of candy and bring it home for your anniversary, the neighbors will say you chiseled it. When you save up a few dollars and buy a new car or some furniture for the house, it's graft. People are going to want favors. They'll offer you things, a free beer or a new dress for your wife. If you take it, you're a chiseler. If you don't, you're a tough cop. Well, here's a piece of advice. Take nothing from anyone, no matter how good a friend he is. Pay for everything you get and don't ask favors. Treat everybody alike, no matter what they look like or what they believe in. You don't play favorites. There are going to be times when a few men in the department get out of line. The newspapers will play it up because it makes good reading, and the average John public will love it, because that's the only way he can pay you back for that traffic ticket you gave him. Being a good cop is a hard job, but it's a good one. Let me warn you just once more. It's one of the most thankless jobs on earth. That's all, gentlemen.
2: The following week, Hank Decker graduated from the police academy and hit the transfer list for a regular assignment. He drew a job of teaching combat firing and boxing at the academy. He didn't like it, so he put in a request for a transfer and waited. For the next 6 weeks, Ben and I waited, too, for some sign of the Blitz Bandits. There wasn't any. The only possible suspects, Mario Kosky and Al Mishakoff, had disappeared completely. We kept a close check on every possible avenue of information. Still, no sign. Ben and I were transferred to the night watch on robbery for a few weeks, and that gave Hank Decker a chance to drop in and visit with us a couple of hours when he went off duty at the academy. He was still as eager as ever.
5: Hi, Ben. Joe, anything new?
2: Hi, Hank. Nothing here. What about the academy?
5: Oh, big news.
3: What's up?
5: Getting a transfer starting next Monday. Gonna start on a beat.
2: Thought you were all tied up with that boys' club you started out there.
5: Oh, I was, but Hanson's gonna take over when I leave. The kids sure love it. Free swimming, the pool, boxing lessons. We teach them everything.
3: Where's your beat gonna be, huh?
5: Central, right in the downtown district. Might learn something, huh?
3: You'll learn a lot if you want to forget most of it.
2: Look, it's 7:15. Don't you ever go home for dinner, Hank?
5: Oh, getting the wife used to it. This new shift's gonna be night work, you know.
2: Wait till you're on it for a year, and then you tell us how you like it.
5: A year? I want to be in the detective bureau after a year.
2: Well, you're not even going to last a year if you don't get home to dinner. Your wife's called twice this week already. She calls me.
5: Okay, when did she call tonight?
3: She hasn't yet.
5: Oh, I guess I better head her off. Let me know if anything breaks, huh, Joe? I'd like to tag along.
2: Okay, Hank. Well, on your way.
5: Okay, good night.
2: So long.
3: Good night. Yeah. How eager can you get?
2: Were we like that when we started?
3: Not me. I never had that much energy at one time in my whole life. Hot shot, Joe.
2: I'll get it.
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3: Let's go.
2: King's Liquor Store. We pushed our way through the small crowd outside the door and into the shop. Two patrolmen in uniform were already interviewing the proprietor. He had two large gashes on his head just above the right temple. He was trembling and badly shaken, but he managed to give us a good description of the holdup men.
14: Yeah, I can tell you what they looked like. Three of them. One short, one tall, husky. Another short, fat.
3: You remember what they were wearing?
14: Coats. All three, dark coats. One of the short men, he had a big scar here on the throat, like this. After the three men robbed the store, they slugged me and tied me up.
2: Turner, this man's hurt. You call an ambulance?
4: On the way, Sergeant.
2: That's fine. We have just one more question, Mr. King. Here's a handful of pictures. We'd like you to tell us if any one of these men were in the gang that held you up tonight.
14: Let me look.
3: There you are. Take your time.
14: No. No, not him. No. No. No. Oh, this one. Here. He took the money from the register.
3: Would you look through the rest, please? Are there any more?
14: Let me see again. No. No. Oh, here. Another one. The fat one with the scar. This is him. I think he's the one that slugged me.
2: Thanks, Mr. King. Here's our card. We'll be contacting you later. Turner, will you and your partner take the crime report? We got some checking to do.
4: Right, Sergeant.
2: Thanks. Come on, Ben.
3: Yeah. Kosky and Mishikov. He picked out both of them, Joe.
2: Yeah, he certainly did, didn't he?
15: Attention, all units. Attention, all units.
2: Wait a minute.
15: The southeast corner of Broadway and East 3rd, a liquor store and restaurant, 211, code 3. All units, the southeast corner of
2: Come
15: Broadway
2: on, Ben, let's roll.
15: And East 3rd.
2: When we got to the liquor store and restaurant at Broadway and East 3rd, Ben and I knew for certain that Kosky and Mishikov were back in the city and working hard. Their M.O. matched down to almost the smallest detail. We put a call through to communications and the entire central division was alerted. Then we called Chief Backstrand and told him the news. He assigned a special detail from the Metropolitan Unit to patrol the area until further notice. But at 9:23 p.m., before they pulled out of the police garage, the Blitz Bandits added two more liquor stores and one more restaurant to their list of victims. Early the next morning, Ben and I met with Chief Backstrand in his office.
10: You got a make on that third man yet?
2: We ran his description through R&I early this morning, Ed. Closest candidate's a guy by the name of Julian Brock. Done time here in New York.
10: Any tie-up with Kosky or Mishikov?
3: Mama, she says he knows Kosky pretty well.
10: And that's good enough. Now, how do you think you're going to get these thieves?
3: We've got the alert out, Chief. Special detail from Metropolitan Division's been briefed. Communication's all set.
10: All right, here's a tip for you. Tell the men if there's a hold-up call that only the car in the area of the hold-up will handle it. These thieves are no amateurs. They may try some decoy trick. Tell the men to stay in the area they're assigned to until they receive a call. Jake?
2: We'll take care of it, Ed. You're going to be on hand tonight?
10: And when do you figure on starting?
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10: Play it safe and start at 4. 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
3: Yeah, now what do I do for a parking space?
2: You know, you're lucky. That guy up ahead there, he's pulling out.
3: Good, that hasn't happened to me in 6 months.
2: Okay, hold on, Ben. I'll be back in a minute.
3: Yeah.

0: City Hall.
1: 2511.
0: 2511.
2: Robbery, Chandler.
1: This is Friday, Bill. You want us?
2: Yeah, just a minute, Joe. Chief wants to talk to you.
3: Hello, Friday.
1: Yeah, Ed.
3: Cruiser car just brought in a guy answering the description of Mario Koski.
1: Yeah?
3: Get over here right away and question the guy. If it is Koski, we can all go home early.
1: Ben and I went back to the office and questioned the man who gave his name as Conrad Larkin. He was Koski's approximate height and weight, same color hair, same color eyes. The resemblance to Koski's picture was evident. We questioned him thoroughly about the Blitz robberies, and then we checked out his fingerprints. The coincidence was hard to overlook, but we were satisfied. The man was not Mario Koski. There was a phone message on my desk to call Hank's wife. I called her, and then we checked with Chief Backstrand again and started for the police garage. It was 6:10.
4: Hey, Ben.
5: Joe, wait a minute, will you?
6: Oh, hi, Hank. What's all the excitement?
4: I heard about those jobs last night, the Blitz gang. How about tagging along tonight?
6: What's the stir?
1: You suit yourself, Hank. When are you due home for dinner?
4: I told the wife I'd eat out tonight.
1: You sure you're not due home for dinner?
4: No, not tonight, Joe. Did you have any luck yet?
6: Not so far, Hank. Maybe later on tonight.
1: Come on, here's the garage.
4: How close did you come to the gang last night?
6: Not close enough. Two steps ahead of us all the way.
4: Well, they sure must work fast. Five jobs in a row.
1: All right, Hank, let's don't rub it in, huh? Hey, Ben, watch it, will you?
6: Yeah. Woman driver.
4: How about it, Joe? You think I can make the outfit?
1: You can talk to Ed Backstrand. He might get you a transfer after a while.
4: Yeah, I might try it. Joe, look across the street. There's a guy coming out of the bar.
1: Where?
4: In front of the bar. He's standing there. Guy in the dark coat, you see?
1: Yeah. Two other guys behind him.
6: Who is it?
1: I can't be sure. Ben, you better pull up.
4: Koski looks just like his picture.
1: All right. Come on. All right, hold it, mister. We want to talk to you.
7: Run for it, Al Copper!
4: Watch it, Joe!
6: Hank, get down! Get down!
1: Two of them down, Ben.
6: Other one up alley. Let's go.
1: Did they get Hank?
6: Yeah.
1: All right, hold it right here. All right, Koski! Throw out your gun and come out with your hands up. All right, let's return the fire. Come on.
6: He had his chance.
1: Yeah. Grab his gun. Let's get back to Hank. Did you get the guns from the other two?
6: Yeah, they're dead. Hank got them both.
1: All right, one side, please. Officer, did you call an ambulance?
8: Yeah, they're on their way.
1: Come on, Ben. One side, please. Will you let us through? Hank, how you doing?
4: Not so good, Joe.
1: Ben, will you get the crowd black? Give him some air.
6: Would you just move back? Yeah,
8: all right, right on walking. Right on walking.
4: Joe,
1: All right, easy, Hank. They'll be here in a minute. Hank? Hank?
6: How's it doing, Joe? Gone?
1: Yeah, come on.
6: What have you got, Joe?
1: Phone message from Hank's wife.
6: For you?
1: Yeah.
6: You returned the call?
1: Before we left the office.
6: What was it?
1: She wanted me to remind Hank. He was due home for dinner at 7 o'clock.
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Draft dodging.

0: It's not news when a man is drafted. And notice rarely appears in the nation's newspapers unless that man is a celebrity. It is news, though, when a man is caught trying to evade the draft. And so notice does appear in the papers. That's why it may seem that we have had many draft dodgers in this war. Actually, we haven't. Actually, the number has been very small, particularly when compared to the last war, when 7 out of every 1,000 men were delinquent. When whole areas like Times Square in New York were roped off and slacker raids were common. In this war, instead of 7, only 1 out of each 1,000 eligibles has been delinquent. The FBI has vigorously sought to get men in the Army instead of jailed. Those who have tried to make a racket out of the draft have tried many schemes. Some of their victims, like teenage kids just out of high school earning their first real paychecks in war plants and reluctant, in a rather human way, to give up those checks and go to war, have been misled by a vicious type of criminal.
1: Hey, Rick!
2: Hmm? Oh, hi, Chubb.
1: Hey, did you eat lunch yet?
2: Yeah, I went across to the diner.
1: Oh.
2: Where'd they get you working?
1: I'm over in assembly.
2: Oh? You get the same dough?
1: Yeah. But not as much overtime. It don't make any difference now, though.
2: Hmm?
1: I got that paper this morning.
2: Oh, what paper's that?
1: Greetings from Uncle.
2: Oh.
1: Yeah. Says I should report for my physical next Monday. That's when you go, ain't it?
2: Yeah.
1: You should have seen my mother. I think I was 2 years old or something, the way she acted. I tried to tell her I ain't the first guy who was ever drafted.
2: Ah, it stinks.
1: Huh?
2: Well, it ain't fair, Chubb. We got good jobs here. We're making real dough. Why don't they give us a break?
1: Well, the Army needs young guys, Rick.
2: Yeah, sure.
1: Look, I don't like the idea either.
2: Well, then why don't we do something about it?
1: What do you mean? Not report or something?
2: No.
1: Then what else?
2: Well, I ran into a guy last night.
1: Yeah?
2: I used to play ball with him over in the park.
1: Mm-hmm.
2: He took his physical last month and they flunked him.
1: What was the matter with him?
2: Nothing.
1: I don't get it.
2: He beat the whole thing on account of some pills he took.
1: What kind of pills?
2: I don't know. He bought them off a guy. It made him look like he had a bad heart or something.
1: Really got away with it, huh?
2: Yeah, sure. He showed me his card. 4F.
1: Gee.
2: When I found out from him where to find the guy who sells them pills. Hangs out in the bowling alley over on 10th Street.
1: Well, you could get in trouble on a thing like that.
2: This fella didn't.
1: Hmm. How much are the pills?
2: I don't know. I was figuring maybe I'd go over that bowling alley night and find out. Want to come?
1: Well, gee, I don't know.
2: Well, think it over, Chubb. I'll meet you outside the gate at 5 o'clock.

0: Would you like to bowl a string, boys?
1: No, thanks.
0: Shoot a rack of pool, maybe?
1: Oh, no, we'd rather talk to you someplace, Mr. Butler.
0: Well, let's sit on these benches at the bank.
2: Okay, come on, Sam. Yeah, come on.
0: You work out at the bearing plant, huh?
1: Yeah.
0: Must be knocking off plenty of overtime.
1: We do okay.
0: Here, sit down.
1: Well, thanks.
0: Now, what can I do for you?
1: Well, I already told you this, this pal of mine said I should come to see you. It's about them pills.
0: Oh?
1: We're both taking our physicals next Monday.
0: And you just as soon not pass them, is that it?
1: Yes.
0: Well, I guess maybe we can do some business. Did he tell you the price?
1: No.
0: It's $100 a box.
1: A hundred? For each of us?
0: That's right.
1: That's a lot of dough, mister.
0: Look, I didn't hustle your business. That's what I charge. Take it or leave it.
1: Gee.
0: Now, don't tell me you can't afford it. You're both making a good week's pay.
1: Yeah, but that's...
0: Do you want to beat the draft, or don't you?
1: Well, yeah.
3: Sure.
0: And get it up, boys. I guarantee results.
1: Well, we don't have that kind of money with us.
0: When can you get it?
1: Tomorrow, I guess. How about you, Chubb?
3: Yeah. Tomorrow's okay.
0: Swell. You can meet me right here.
3: Well, how many of the pills do you take?
0: There's three in each box. You take them 6 hours apart the night before your physical.
3: Do they hurt you?
0: Hurt you?
3: Oh.
0: How?
3: Do they make you sick or anything?
0: No. You just get a little dizzy. They'll fool any doctor you go up against.
1: Well, look, I gotta be getting home, Chum.
3: Okay.
0: You'll be here.

0: In this case, the existence of the racket was exposed when the two boys collapsed during their physical examination and became so violently ill that they had to be taken to a hospital. It was obvious to the Army doctors that both boys had taken the same kind of pill. Obvious that both were trying to evade the draft. Obvious that this was a case for the FBI. And so, as soon as the boys had recovered sufficiently, a special agent questioned them at the hospital.
1: How do you feel, boys?
2: Not so good.
1: You, son?
3: Awful.
1: Are you well enough to answer a few questions?
2: About what happened?
1: Yes. I'd like all the details and where you got those pills.
2: You tell them, Chubb. Okay. Well, we got them off a guy who hung around a bowling alley over in 10th Street.
1: Where on 10th Street?
2: Right near the corner of Maple Avenue. I don't know the address.
3: I think it's number 720 10th Street.
1: I see. Who was this man?
2: His name was Ralph Butler.
1: How did you contact him?
3: A pal of mine told me about him. He said we should go there and see him.
1: Did he charge you for the pills?
2: Yes, sir.
1: How much?
2: $100.
1: A piece?
2: Yes, sir.
1: Well.
2: They came three in a box, and we took one every 6 hours the night before the physical.
3: That was some job, too, sir. I had to set the alarm twice during the night.
1: Well, you're both very lucky. I just read the laboratory report, and the ingredients in those pills might have killed you.
2: Gee.
3: We're going to be okay, mister?
1: Yes, doctors believe you'll recover completely.
2: Boy, hope so.
1: Now, can you describe this man, Butler?
2: Yeah, he's about your size. Tall, I mean.
3: He was lots fatter, Jim.
2: Yeah. He was baldy-headed, wore kind of flashy clothes.
1: How old would you say he was?
2: Oh, he was real old. Must have been about 40.
3: Tell about that address he gave us.
1: What was that?
3: Well, the second day we went to see him, the day he gave us the pills, he wanted to know, do we have any friends he could do business with?
1: Yes.
3: Then he told us he wasn't going to be around the bowling alley anymore. But anyone who wanted the pills could write to him about him.
1: Where?
3: Care of General Livery.
1: I see.
2: Mister.
1: Yes?
2: I guess we're going to get put in jail on account of this, huh?
1: Well, you've broken the law.
3: Well, can't you leave Chubb out of this? He didn't want any part of it. This was all my idea.
1: Son, I'm afraid you're both involved.
3: We're real suckers.
1: How do you feel about going in the Army now?
3: Mister, we'd love it.
2: Yeah.
1: Well, I'll talk to the U.S. Attorney. I won't promise you what the decision will be, but you might have another chance.

0: This was not the first time that such a case had cropped up for the FBI. Not even the first time it had cropped up in this particular city. A watch was set up at the bowling alley, but the man did not return. However, special agents had another lead, a real lead. They had a description of the man responsible, and they had a way to reach him. That way was through the post office. The agents waited and watched there every day and every night, waited for someone to pick up a letter. A letter addressed to Mr. Ralph Butler in care of General Delivery. Early in the afternoon of the fourth day, someone did pick up a letter for Ralph Butler. Not a rather stout, bald-headed man, but a sallow, sandy-haired boy. Two agents followed him carefully to a building in the business district, watched him go into an office on the third floor, and then stopped him in the hall as he came out.
1: Excuse me, son.
2: Uh-huh.
1: You just delivered the letter to that officer?
2: Yes, sir.
1: Who accepted it?
2: Nobody.
3: You mean there's no one in there?
2: That's right. I put it on the desk and left.
1: Who asked you to deliver the letter?
2: Some man I met on the street.
1: Huh?
2: He said I should pick up a letter addressed to Mr. Ralph Butler at the general delivery window in the post office.
1: Yes.
2: He asked me to bring it here to this doctor's office, and he gave me a quarter.
1: Well, this man who asked you to do the errand, was he about my height, son, rather stout, bald-headed?
2: Yeah, that's him.
1: Thanks, son.
2: Okay, sir.
1: Come on, Perry. Let's take a look at this office.
3: Right.
1: This must be the doctor that Butler told his other customers about.
3: The one who made the pills.
1: Yes. Dr. Woodbury's Health Club. Let's go in, Perry.
3: Right. Not exactly an elaborate layout.
1: No. Well, this is apparently the ante room. Let's see what's in the next office.
3: Look at those charts on the wall. Typical quack.

0: equipment.
1: Yes. Go ahead, Perry.
0: Thanks. Well, at least there's a desk in here.
1: But no doctor.
0: What do we do now?
1: Just wait. Someone should tune up for that letter. I have a hunch it won't...
0: Wait.
2: Oh, who are you?
1: We're waiting for Dr. Woodbury.
2: Oh, is the doctor out?
1: Yes.
2: Well, I guess I'd better wait too, then.
0: Do you work here?
2: No.
0: Are you a patient?
2: No, I've come here about my son.
0: I see.
1: Is the doctor treating you, ma'am?
2: Yes. That is, I think he is.
0: What do you mean?
2: Well, how much do you know about Dr. Woodbury?
0: Very little.
2: Are you patients of his?
0: No.
2: Do you intend to be?
0: Well...
2: I certainly wouldn't advise it.
1: Oh, why not?
2: Well, there's something funny about his business.
1: How's that?
2: My son came to see the doctor here, and he gave him some pills. He told my boy that they'd keep him out of the army.
1: Was he about to be drafted?
2: Yes.
0: Did he take the pills?
2: Oh, no, I wouldn't let him.
1: You were very wise.
2: I came here today to find out what that doctor was up to.
0: Have you ever seen him?
2: No.
0: Did your son describe him?
2: No, but I guess he could.
1: I think we could have the doctor investigated for you, Mrs...
2: Scott, are you from the police?
1: We can notify them for you, Mrs. Scott. Now, would you just write down your address?
2: Oh, surely.
0: Here's a pencil.
2: Thanks.
1: Someone will call around and have a talk with your son.
2: Oh, this won't get him in trouble.
1: No. Well, that is if he doesn't take those pills.
2: Well, I'll certainly take care of that right now. I'll go home this very minute. And thanks, both of you.
1: Thank you, Mrs. Scott.
0: What do we do now?
1: The doctor must have just stepped out for a moment, so we just wait.

0: That you, Cora?
1: Yes.
0: I thought you were going to stay in the office this afternoon.
1: I had company.
0: Who?
1: Two very inquisitive gentlemen. They had to be from the law.
0: What do they want?
1: They were looking for Dr. Woodbury.
0: How do you know?
1: They told me.
0: What is this?
1: I went down the hall for a minute. When I came back, they were waiting in my office.
0: Didn't they tumble?
1: No.
0: Why not?
1: I told them I was just a visitor myself. I said I'd come to see the doctor about my son.
0: Did they buy it?
1: Of course. They're probably still waiting for the doctor.
0: Well, that's that.
1: What do you mean?
0: Looks like we got to find a new touch.
1: Why?
0: I ain't putting my neck out. By the time this time they've got a full description of me, the racket, and how it operates. They must have tailed that kid who picked up the letter.
1: Yeah.
0: It ain't going to take them too long to find out that you're Dr. Woodbury.
1: But that doesn't put us out of business. All we do is change names and locations.
0: Now, wait a minute, honey.
1: Now, look. They stopped calling older men in the draft. They're concentrating on youngsters. That makes it just perfect for us.
0: We can't peddle them pills anymore. The FBI will take care of that.
1: I can make other things besides pills. Now, let's pack, honey. We'll find a new location, new suckers, and start all over again.
2: We momentarily close the Federal Bureau of Investigation file on draft dodgers. We'll return to this case in just a moment. In ancient Rome, when Julius Caesar spoke of his allies, the word he used was socii, spelled S-O-C-I-I. In our language, socii survives in the word society. So when you get down to its roots, society means a group of allies. Well, you couldn't find a better description of the Equitable Life Assurance Society of the United States. This society is a group of allies. Every member of the Equitable Society has 3,200,000 allies. There is fellow members who have pooled their dollars to protect each other. They have united freely and voluntarily to build greater financial security for themselves and their families. 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By serving its members, the Equitable Society serves America. And now, back to the file on Draft Dodgers.

0: The element of surprise is as important to FBI agents working on a case as it is to generals fighting a war. Complete victory may not be won by surprise, but the enemy is invariably weakened seriously. The mythical Dr. Woodbury was not trapped by the unexpected appearance of FBI agents in her office, but she was forced to move fast, forced to run, forced to leave conclusive proof of her medical work. After obtaining a search warrant, the special agents found that proof in a cabinet in the office. Found it in the form of dozens of white boxes carefully inscribed, "Take one pill every 6 hours." They took the boxes to the FBI laboratory.
1: You busy, Morgan?
2: No. Come on in, Perry.
1: I've just gotten a report from the laboratory on that batch of pills we found in Dr. Woodbury's office.
2: Same story?
1: Yes, more or less. They found that the ingredients varied in each pill. It's a good thing some of them didn't get into circulation.
2: Bad as that?
1: A couple were powerful enough to kill a horse.
2: Nice business.
1: Yes. Did you get anything more on Dr. Woodbury?
2: Just completed a check.
1: What's the story?
2: That office was rented 2 months ago. Real estate agent said the lease was signed by a woman.
1: Who was she?
2: Dr. Woodbury.
1: What?
2: That's who she claimed to be. I've checked with the medical association. They have no record of it.
1: Excuse me.
2: Morgan speaking.

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Mystery man who strikes terror into the very hearts of shopsters, lawbreakers, and criminals. 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In just a moment, The Shadow's exciting adventure will begin. Meanwhile, I have an important message for everybody. We are now in the midst of the most treacherous season of the entire year. But you can protect your family's health during this danger period by...

Alright, hopefully the sound is all good. 0100 hours coming to 10 PC. Don't want to waste no more time. The date is